0: Bulldogs as a young boy. The Dogs are already looking to bolster their midfield following the retirement of Tom Liberatore, while veteran Adam Treloar is tipped to exit the club as well. Sarah Patterson, S Sport.
1: The LA Rams have touched down in Melbourne less than 29 hours from the kickoff of their NFL match against the San Francisco 49ers at the MCG. And Elena Rybakina will be the new world number one in women's tennis after reaching the US Open semi-finals. The second seed advancing to face Coco Gauff in the final four. Australian Independent Radio News.
2: Taking a look at the weather now from the Department of Meteorology. For today, Thursday, the 10th day of September, we're looking at partly cloudy conditions, a slight chance of a shower in the late morning and afternoon, light winds becoming east to southeasterly, 20 to 30 knots in the morning, with overnight temperatures falling to between 9 and 15, daytime temperatures reaching the mid to high 20s. And for tomorrow, Friday, partly cloudy conditions again, overnight temperatures 10 to 16, daytime temperatures high 20s.
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4: 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There is lots of great music still to come, as well as our serial, Close to My Heart, at 10:15. I've got three songs to get us to the serial. Fats Domino, Ain't That a Shame. Jojo Zepp and the Falcons, Shape I'm In. Then The Knack, My Sharona.

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The story of a woman who was offered the whole world, but refused it for love.

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0: The day after she'd received Monday's letter, Margaret found herself immersed once again in the work of organizing the parade. Surveying the preliminary work, Margaret was pleased that it had all been completed. Now, all that was needed were the finishing touches, and not the least important of these was the publicity. To this end, she called Maxton's chief public relations officer to her office. Harry Vincent was a restless, youngish-looking man of 35 whom Margaret liked, but, she told herself, with caution. Her manner betrayed none of her feelings as she invited him to sit down.
1: Would you like one of these cigarettes, Harry? They're a new line we're shortly to handle.
2: Thanks, Margaret. Always try anything new, you know.
1: Yes, I think you'll enjoy these. Our buyer switched to them himself, and that's saying a lot. I'd offer you a light, only this light is out of fuel.
2: Oh, that's okay. I have one of my own.
1: Harry, I sent you round that memo on Stanley Roberts so that you'd have time to think things over before you came to see me. Have you any thoughts?
2: One, at the moment. Why Stanley Roberts?
1: Yes, I expected you to say that. Who would you say was the most suitable person?
2: You. But then, you're so shy of any publicity of any kind.
1: Well, I can't see that publicising me can help matters very much.
2: But you're organising this parade. It's your baby from beginning to end.
1: I want to put first things first. It's highly important to the parade that Stanley Roberts is identified with it.
2: Well, he's one of the first things you're putting first.
1: He is. You read that little paragraph in Fashion Week?
2: Nasty, wasn't it? But Judson's a nasty type.
1: Nevertheless, it was true to a certain extent. There is a struggle for power going on here.
2: There is in most big concerns. Well, under the surface.
1: This one is not very far under the surface.
2: May I know who is against who, or should I say whom?
1: I'd tell you, Harry, as much as I think you should know, but I'm not terribly clear on it myself.
2: Is that a fact?
1: That's a fact. I know Stanley Roberts is mixed up in it somewhere, but he's little more than a pawn. I suspect at least one of the board of directors, but that's all.
2: Of course, there have been rumours of a big overseas concern with designs on Maxton's.
1: Oh, that could be so. But as I know nothing about that, any opinion I could give would be out of place. However, my concern of the moment is to make the parade a success.
2: Well, naturally. Well, that'll quieten all opposition, well, for time.
1: Well, as gossip will have already begun over that paragraph of Judson's, it must appear to everyone that the whole of Maxton's is behind the parade.
2: Aha, now I see it. Now I can understand why Stanley Roberts is to get all the credit while you remain in the background.
1: Exactly. It'll kill those rumours.
2: Margaret, for a woman, you see things very clearly.
1: Women are far more clear-sighted than men at any time.
2: That puts me in my place.
1: It was meant to.
2: I acknowledge defeat. Now, you suggested in your memo a half column on the editorial page on the Daily featuring a statement by our Stanley.
1: Yes. Do you think that's a good idea?
2: Yes and no. Yes, if it's backed up by further statements, and no, if it appear once and to be allowed to die.
1: What else can you do?
2: Well, how about 2,000 or 3,000 words in the next edition of Woman Today, all about people who put on fur parades that cost a lot of money?
1: Oh, yes, if they'll accept it. Is it interesting enough for a lengthy article?
2: Well, you leave it to me.
1: Now, there's another side of our publicity which I feel you've been neglecting.
2: Huh?
1: The parade itself. Why have there been no pictures of our furs? I expected at least one full page of pictures in colour in Women Today. Up to date, it hasn't appeared.
2: You changed the subject quickly.
1: I'm not changing the subject, Harry. I'm still on publicity.
2: But I mean, one minute you're asking me to help over Stanley Roberts, and the next you're beefing about no colour stuff in Woman Today.
1: Well, it's all part of the same problem. And you haven't answered my question, Harry. Why hasn't that appeared?
2: You mean you don't know, Margaret?
1: If I did, I'd not be asking you.
2: It was a question of expense.
1: What expense?
2: Well, the cost of having colour blocks made. Old Stanley
1: said... Now, wait a minute. We'll leave old Stanley out of this for the time being. I'm not referring to an advertisement, Harry. I'm referring to a piece of news photography.
2: Well, that's true, and, well, I suppose I just haven't got around to it.
1: Then you'd better get around to it, Harry. The next issue of Women Today is a... Well, it's the last one before the parade.
2: Oh. Shall do. Right away. I thought at first you were referring to the customary ad.
1: Well, surely that'll appear.
2: Yes, but not in colour.
1: What?
2: Well, old Stanley said we were to halve the cost this year, and that meant that colour was out.
1: He told you to halve the cost of the advertisement?
2: He sent a written instruction.
1: When was this?
2: About 10 days ago.
1: Why didn't you let me know?
2: I thought you must know. Well, as a matter of fact, I thought it was your instruction. I'm sorry, Margaret, but you can see how it fooled me.
1: But do you know that all advertising of this kind must have my final approval?
2: Of course I know it. But there was nothing to approve. If you'd rung and said you'd wanted to see a proof of the layout or something like that, it would have come to a head.
1: Yes, I suppose I should have inquired about it before.
2: Well, this is the first time I've seen you for a few days and the first time we've mentioned it.
1: Yes, I can see that now. It's a perfectly natural mistake on your part.
2: But pardon me, Margaret. It's not a mistake on my part. I've done what I'm supposed to do as the result of an instruction.
1: I can't understand. At least why you didn't check with me.
2: Well, I told you. There was the instruction in black and white.
1: But, Harry, I am head of Maxton's. You check everything else with me.
2: Not all. Every day there are ads appearing that you never see.
1: Oh, you know as well as I do. They're ordinary retail advertisements.
2: Well, I'll grant you that, but...
1: Wait a minute. But every advertisement of this kind has to be discussed with me.
2: Well, I didn't discuss it with you. When Stanley sent out his memo, I could see no point in telling you. What could I say? I'm very sorry, Margaret, but you've decided to do without colour this year.
1: So the idea then was to...

0: to present me with the finished layout of a black and white advertisement.
1: Well, but of course.
0: The day before it was due to go to the press.
1: One or 2 days.
0: But then it would have been too late for me to have it changed to colour.
1: Well, yes, it would be.
0: But it's not too late now, Harry.
1: Well, it's pretty late. Colour blocks can't be made in a few days.
0: Oh, yes, they can.
1: Oh, forgive me. You're not terribly familiar with the work of the blockmaking game, Margaret.
0: I concede that. But you're not terribly familiar with what can be done if one is determined enough.
1: There's not a blockmaker in the town who could get you 3 colour blocks made in time for the next issue of Women Today.
0: But you just said Women Today will publish the news photograph in time. The one that we don't pay for.
1: They make the blocks themselves.
0: When is their deadline?
1: Well, for the new photograph, tomorrow.
0: Oh, and what photograph have you taken?
1: Well, I was going to discuss it with you now.
0: Aren't you leaving it rather late? You're putting us in a position where Women Today is likely to appear without one single picture of our fur parade.
1: I think you're exaggerating, Margaret.
0: I'm not exaggerating. Harry, what does all this mean?
1: What does what mean?
0: Don't hedge. Why have you fallen down on your job like this?
1: Well, have I fallen down on my job?
0: Oh, you're only stalling for time. Now tell me, what has been happening?
1: Well, things have sort of got a little behind.
0: A little? Couldn't you be more precise?
1: Margaret, you think Roberts bribed me to sabotage this publicity?
0: That thought had crossed my mind.
1: He didn't, you know. I don't take bribes.
0: If you had, you couldn't have been more disrupting. It seems to me I'm finding everything out just in time.
1: Believe me, Margaret, no one has bribed me. And no one has asked me to ruin the publicity.
0: Then will you tell me why you've sat there making every excuse under the sun? Very clever excuses, I'll admit. But excuses just the same?
1: Well, I've just been lax, that's all.
0: Oh, you chose an odd time to be lax in. One of the most important occasions of our existence.
1: I know, and I suppose it was a bit weak of me.
0: Harry, right at this moment, your position as our chief public relations officer hangs very much in the balance. If you can't give me a better explanation of your conduct than moral weakness, I'll ask for your resignation.
1: Margaret, you wouldn't do that.
0: Listen to me, Harry. Ever since I've taken over this job, I've had to fight stupid prejudice because I'm a woman. For a long time, I've endured it. I was even amused. But when it begins to threaten the organization itself, I'm putting a stop to it. I consider that, taken with other things in this place, I've had a pretty uphill battle.
1: Margaret, I assure you, my conduct has nothing to do with your being a woman nor with this struggle for power.
0: But the fact that I am a woman has made it easier for you to carry on like this.
1: Well, I hadn't thought of that. But it could be. It could be, Margaret. In which case, I ask for your forgiveness.
0: I'm not in a very forgiving mood at the moment. Far from it.
1: Oh, Margaret, please believe me. Everything that's happened is due to no other cause than my inability to work properly. There's nothing intentional in it.
0: Very well. I shall accept that. Now, can you get those illustrations organized?
1: Well, it's a question of the color blocks, getting them made in time.
0: I'll see that they're made in time. Send your photographer to me immediately you leave here.
1: Okay. Anything else?
0: Yes, a personal question. You needn't answer it if you don't want to.
1: A personal question.
0: Why have you lost your ability to work?
1: If I told you, Margaret, you'd say it was too trivial.
0: Nothing is too trivial that interferes with your livelihood. But if you don't want to tell me...
1: I don't mind telling you. I'm glad to tell someone. It's been gnawing at me like a rat for weeks.
0: Then tell me, Harry, by all means.
1: It's Elaine. My wife. She wants to divorce me. She's in love with somebody else.
0: Oh, Harry, that explains so much about you. Tell me the whole story.

0: All Margaret's former suspicions that Harry Vincent may have been bribed fled like leaves before a wind. Now all she felt for him was an overwhelming compassion and a desire to do what she could do to help him. Momentarily, she forgot the problem of the color photographs, and she looked at Harry's drawn face and worried eyes. She could see something that she'd not noticed before, a hurt, lost, and tragic expression that indicated a man in the deepest and most dangerous emotional turmoil.
1: In need of a satellite phone?
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Shaken Stevens, Oh Julie. Now it's time for my triple golden play, and this morning we are going to feature Ted Mulry Gang, also known as TMG, who formed in Sydney in 1972. Much of their success was locally here in Australia. They didn't really venture overseas, and they were also popular on the pub circuit. So I've got three songs for you to enjoy. We'll go with Jump in My Car, Jamaica Rum, then My Little Girl.

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1: The Animals, Don't Let Me Be Misunderstood, and El Chicano, Tell Her She's Lovely. Up next, England Dan, I'd Really Love to See You Tonight. Then Meatloaf, You Took the Words.

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Well, that just about brings us to the end of the program. I'm Nicole, and you are listening to Morning Melodies here at your community radio station, 4YOU. I do hope you've had a fabulous time this morning listening to all of your favorite music. There is one more song I'd like to leave you with, Brian Ferry with Roxy Music, Dance Away. That will take us up to the 11 o'clock news and sport update and then into our country music program. 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

G'day everyone and welcome to the It's My Country Radio Show, coming to you from the IMC Country Radio Studios in Melbourne, Australia. My name's Pete Matthew and it's great to have you company. Thanks for joining me on the show that brings you country music you know and country music you should know. Opening up this week's show was the brand new track for Brandon Lake called Daddy's DNA, and I've got to say I do love that one. Now, I've got a jam-packed show for you this week with all new country music, including this one from Jack Van Cleef featuring Zach Bryan. It's called Rattlesnake.

A double play of sorts from Craig Morgan there. That was Who I'm From. Before that, we had Blake Shelton featuring Craig Morgan with Heaven Sweet Home. All right, coming up now, this is a double play from Dylan Marlowe. Picture Perfect, and then Dylan Marlowe and Connor Smith with Country in the Clouds.

A brand new member of the IMC Promotions family. That was Tornado Sky with their brand new song called I'm a Mess. Before that, Ashley Ewing featuring Blaine Howard with Promises and Mistakes. And Bourbon Sons with Never Left Me featuring Anna Jay. All right, up now, this is brand new for Cody Jinx. It's called Found.

A triple play of Aussies there. That was Sarah Rose with First Time, Caitlin Marie with Heaven Someday, and Michael Carpenter featuring Peter Caswell with Turning Point. Right up now, this is Olivia Lynn and her brand new song called You're No Good.

Shaboozy and Jelly Roll with Amen. Jordan Rayner with The Girl You Left. And Cole Swindell with We Can Always Move On. All right, up now, this is the Gatlin Brothers and their brand new song called Going Home.

bounce in the morning, your eyes half open and glowing like reflections off the ocean. And if I got problems, girl, well, I don't notice.

I hope you're enjoying all the brand new music on the show this week. That was Gabe Choate with Sweet Tooth, Dierks Bentley with Standing in the Sun, and Carrie Haskins with On Again, Off Again. Right up now, Luke Bryan, country song, Came On.

That was Howard County with Desert Folk. Before that, the Heartland Roots Band from the UK with Raise Her Right, and the T Brothers Band with Breathe. All right, up now, Weldon Henson and his brand new song called Stone Cold Country Gold.

New music for Waylon Wyatt, that was Sincerely Your Son. And before that one, we had Shelby Means with Suitcase Blues. All right, folks, that's it for this week's show. Thanks very much for listening. Hopefully you can join me all same time, same place next week. I'm going to leave you now with a Sam Cooke classic. It's called Bring It On Home To Me, and it's sung by Luke Coombs, Preservation Hall, featuring Ivor Neville. I'll catch you all next week.

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A very special outing is at 310 Social Hub. Yes, you can come along, join all of the folk at the social dance at 310 Social Hub. Now, there's old time and new vogue every Tuesday morning, 9 a.m. through till midday, and then on Friday evenings, 7 p.m. until 11 p.m., and supper is provided. There is group and private lessons also available for those folk who feel they might like to brush up on some of the beautiful dances. Now, that can be arranged by calling Jenny or Peter, and a number for that is at the end of this promotion. Now, there is a small charge applicable on all occasions, and of course that does assist with payment of hall and band fees. So for fun, friendship, and a great opportunity to be able to dance and enjoy the music, go along to the 310 Social Hub. Remember, the days are Tuesday morning, 9 a.m. till noon, and Friday evenings, 7 p.m. till 11 p.m. And of course, on those occasions, supper is provided. And as I said, if you want to brush up on any of the dances, there is group or private lessons also available. The phone, Jenny, on 044-721-1951, or Peter on 0488-392-290. I'll repeat that for you. Jenny on 044-721-951, or Peter on 0488-392-290. An absolutely beautiful opportunity for you to go along and enjoy the great music and dance your heart away.

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His real name was Jackson Taylor, but I called him Applejack. Now old Applejack was loved by everyone he ever knew. Applejack picked apples, but he picked the banjo too.

Hi, thanks for joining me. I'm very grateful to have your company, and it's my absolute pleasure this week to be bringing you a very special episode featuring one of the most influential musicians from the 60s. You really are in for a treat. My guest is the founder and lead singer of the Canadian-American rock band Steppenwolf. I'm certain you're going to find my chat with John Kay both inspiring and entertaining. It took me literally months of repeatedly hounding John to get him to finally agree to do an interview with me. He's got so many things going on in his life right now and has done so many interviews over the years that his constant refusal was quite understandable. But given that Steppenwolf was probably one of the first bands I remember ever grooving to, I was determined not to take no for an answer. So I persevered until one day, to my greatest surprise, he finally said yes. Steppenwolf, for those who may not know, were huge between 1968 and 1972. They sold more than 25 million records, released 7 gold albums and 1 platinum one, and had 3 top 10 hits. Do you need a reminder of their biggest success?

0: 1968's Born to be Wild, which was deemed to be one of the first five songs that shaped rock and roll. Now meet John Kay. Sit back, relax, and check out his amazing life story. Hello, John Kay. It's Sandy Kate. How are you?
1: I'm doing good. I'm all things considered, no complaints. Good to hear your voice. You're a persistent person. I've been turning down lots of interviews because of stuff I'm doing that's more interesting to me. And I saw what you do, and I said, why not?
0: I appreciate it very much. And it's testament to the fact that you don't succeed unless you keep trying and trying. And it's a good lesson in life for anybody. It's such a pleasure to welcome you to A Breath of Fresh Air, John Kay.
1: Thank you.
0: While I was reading so much about you, I was even more drawn to you because we come from the same background, but with Holocaust survivor parents. So I can really appreciate what you went through at an early age.
1: Yes, I would imagine you can, because I'm sure your family's history is very much part of your upbringing and existence. And it's a horrible thing how that particular war, the one that was supposedly teaching humanity not ever to do something as insane as that again, and here we are, unfortunately, in parts of the world where much of that has been forgotten because of the way certain head honchos are behaving themselves. Humanity is odd that way. The pendulum swings back and forth, you know, two steps forward, one step back. But yeah, it's interesting how you wound up in, or your parents, I guess, did, in Australia, and I eventually wound up in Canada and then the U.S.
0: That's right. Well, they tried to escape to get as far away as they could from war-torn Europe, didn't they?
1: Yeah, well, exactly. I mean, I grew up in first in East and then, you know, age of five in West Germany, and they were rebuilding rapidly. But, you know, as a young kid growing up, hearing Elvis Presley, seeing the movies from Hollywood, and boy, there's a bigger world out there, and I want to see it.

0: You.
1: I was lucky that my stepdad, and because my father had been killed in the war months before I was born, and my mother and stepdad, they decided, well, let's go to Canada and start a new life. And so I was a whole lot closer to the source of all this incredible rock and roll stuff that I was crazy about. Once we got to Canada, got my first guitar and did the usual stuff of mimicking those that you admire and go from there.
2: And you did it so well. You were already playing in rock bands while you were at school. That was 65 when you joined the Sparrows.
1: Yeah, it was, you know, one of those things where I consider Lady Luck has been my co-pilot all my life, because I don't think of myself as being particularly good at anything. But I'm somewhat adequate in certain areas, and together with that and a lot of good luck, I am where I am today. But yeah, after Canadian high school, after a road trip to California, I fell in love with California and wound up going out there for roughly a year. And that was at the Troubadour, and folk music revival was in full swing, and I was learning from the professionals that played there. But for various reasons, I hitchhiked back to the East Coast. And during my absence in Toronto, an area known as Yorkville Village, in this little area, Bohemian region, 14 different little venues had popped up with all sorts of music. And people like Neil Young and myself and Joni Mitchell and numerous others blew through there. And I played in a little coffee house myself and then met this band next door, a Canadian band called the Sparrows. And so we sounded good together and we joined forces. And, you know, after some time making some noise regionally, so a lot of Canadian artists moved to the United States, much bigger market, and so did the Sparrows. And eventually, you know, I sort of lured them to the West Coast. I said, during the year I was in Los Angeles, I saw the formation of the band The Birds, which did very well. We did, in fact, migrate to the West Coast for a while. We were even a Bay Area band up in San Francisco. And but for various reasons, the band busted up. And so the big question was, well, now what?

0: couple of ex-Sparrow members. You know, there's the old cliche joke, what do you call a musician without a girlfriend?
1: What?
0: Homeless. So they had their girlfriends to, you know, at least they had a roof over their head. And then my girlfriend that I had met in Toronto, she finally got her immigration visa, joined me in Los Angeles. And next door to this little place we moved into, her girlfriend from Toronto arrived with her new husband, who happened to be a record producer. And one thing led to another, and all of a sudden he heard some live recordings of the Sparrows and said, what are these other guys doing? I said, well, they're all living with their girlfriends down the road here. I said, why don't you put a new band together? So I called the two ex-Sparrow members. They said, yeah, we're not doing anything. So got a couple of local guys, and we formed the band and rehearsed in this little garage underneath where Jutta and I were living. And then the thing was, well, what are you going to call this band? And it was Gabrielle, our producer, who was born and raised in Israel, who had read the book, which was very popular at the time on the college campuses in the U.S. And I, the guy who was born in Germany, had not read the book written by the most read German author, you know, Hermann Hesse. So it was one of those strange things. I have no idea what the guy's talking about. It sounds good to me. It looks good in print. Steppenwolf it is. And from there, we caught a lot of waves.
1: Wow. I had no idea that that's how you got the name. What a great story.
0: Yeah, it was, you know, I mean, it was the logical assumption. So, well, wait a minute, John Kay was raised in Germany, and this is a German author who wrote this book, Steppenwolf, and so that's the connection. I had no idea. I read the book years later. Ironically, many years later, we were contacted by the good people of Kalf, which is a wonderful little town in the Black Forest of Germany, the birthplace of Hermann Hesse. And they said, we're about to celebrate the 75th, anniversary, birthday, whatever it was, of Hermann Hesse. And would you come and play in the Market Square, an outdoor show to commemorate? All of Germany was celebrating Hermann Hesse's anniversary. And so we said, yeah, we would love that. So we went, and it was marvelous. And then they said, well, come with us. And we went into an ancient building. I'm talking, you know, the building was 400 or 500 years old, half-timbered home. And he said, well, this is the house in which Hermann Hesse was born. And let me take you into the room that he was born in. And they went into the room, and there was nothing in the room except a little memorial flower thing in the middle of the room. And then the new owners of that house, who had renovated it some, handed us a little sketch of the house from the outside. And it's framed, and on top of the sketch is a nail. Because back in the days when that building was made, there was no mass production. So the blacksmith had to make one nail at a time. When they renovated the house and updated it, you know, with modern plumbing and electrical stuff, they had hundreds of these custom-made nails. And they made these wonderful little sketches with frames and an original nail in it. And so after all those years, there finally was a real connection between Steppenwolf the band
1: and Hermann Hesse.

0: Didn't the war colour your opinion of Germany?
1: Yeah, well, of course it did. After World War One, Germany felt very much betrayed by the Allies in terms of various draconian things that Germany had to adhere to. And that was the hotbed of dissent that Hitler tapped into. And, of course, he said all the things that certain people wanted to hear. And we all know the outcome of that. I mean, Soviet Union alone lost 27 million people. My father lost his life in that crazy war. Jutta, my wife, her father was killed a couple of months after she was born in that war. So, yeah, when I grew up, I had no love lost for the previous history of Germany. And the one thing in more recent times that made me feel like Germany had not only acknowledged its role in all of that period, but I just finished reading Merkel's book, which was not written by her, but about her, and how she, born and raised in East Germany, nevertheless learned finally, because the communists weren't all that big on letting the German people really know what happened during the Nazi period. But she learned after reunification of East and West Germany. And she was one who went to Israel numerous times and plainly acknowledged that Germany bears a responsibility to show not only their acknowledgement of what had occurred, but to really be kind of an example to the rest of the world of how you behave and conduct yourself as a nation. You know, you don't sweep any of that under the rug. You acknowledge and you do your best to do what can be done to mitigate the damage done.
0: Absolutely. And they have done that, haven't they?
1: Yeah, and there are other countries, and I won't name them, but I can think of a couple right now who deliberately purged their history books that their students read in school.
0: So they have no idea.
1: Yeah, horrific things that nation was responsible for.
0: Absolutely. Yeah, and I know exactly which countries you refer to. I've experienced travelling through them. Anyway, let's move on. It's now the spring of 1968 and Steppenwolf releases its first album. And the third single from that is Born to be Wild, which I was always under the assumption that you actually wrote, but you didn't.
1: No, you know, it was one of those things where with hindsight, everybody knew what was going to happen. You know, oh, yeah, Born to be Wild, sure, that's going to be a hit. Well, no, not so quick. The first thing was released called A Girl I Knew. That didn't go anywhere. Then the next thing, because some of the radio stations started to play that cut, was an R&B song called Sookie Sookie, which was written by Don Covey and Steve Cropper of Booker T and the MGs.

0: on the East Coast and the West Coast. We got lots of airplay. In fact, I remember sitting with Jerry Edmonton, our drummer, in his car. I'm legally blind, so I don't drive. And we're going down Sunset Boulevard, and all of a sudden on KHJ, the number one AM station in Los Angeles, here comes Steppenwolf Sookie Sugar. He almost ran off the road. We got so excited.
1: It was on fire, wasn't it?
0: Yeah, they played it on both coasts, and they wouldn't play it in the center of the country. First of all, the black stations found out we weren't black. They didn't play it anymore. And then in the deep south, they're saying, well, what's all this Sookie Sookie and Let It Hang Out stuff? What's that about? We're not touching it with a 10-foot pole. So it died. And so now the thing was, well, what's next? And we had the good fortune that one of our managers was a very successful DJ, and he checked with some of his other friends in the radio world and said, what would you suggest? And said, well, that Born to Be Wild doesn't sound too bad, you know? And so we had a tug of war between the label and the band and its management as to what song should be next as a single. Finally, a compromise was reached. Okay, we'll put Born to Be Wild on one side. And then instead of designating the other song from the album as the so-called B-side, we will just put it on the other side and we will release it to radio without saying what we think is the A or B-side. Well, within days, 9 out of 10 stations that played the record went straight to Born to Be Wild. And that's when it really started taking off like you wouldn't believe.
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1: Great to have you with me. I hope you're enjoying John Kay's story. We've heard so far about John's arrival in Canada from war-torn Europe, how he and the band The Sparrows moved to LA, and how they morphed into Steppenwolf in honour of German writer Hermann Hesse's book of the same name. Now hear how the band's signature tune, Born to Be Wild, which spent 3 weeks in the number two spot on the charts, lived on to become an indelible anthem worldwide.
0: Hello, this is John K. of Steppenwolf, and you're listening to A Breath of Fresh Air.
4: It's a beautiful day.
0: It's like the child that has left home long ago. Every so often you get a postcard. I'll give you examples. Jutta and I were out in the bush in Tanzania, you know, off the grid, and I come home and I see amongst my email, congratulations on the Mars landing. What? So I called the management and said, oh yeah, that's right, you were gone. Well, while you were gone, NASA launched this space thing that landed on Mars, and a little ramp was lowered, and these two little six-wheel robot vehicles started coming down the ramp, and they're playing Get Your Motor Running. You know, they're playing, it was Steppenwolf in Space.
1: Amazing.
0: We had woken up the space shuttle crew twice with Born to Be Wild. I've been to places like Botswana and even Burma. And they may not know Steppenwolf, but they know Born to Be Wild.

0: feel for you?
1: Well, Sandy, when you don't get too preoccupied with your self-importance and you step back a little bit and look at it a little more dispassionately, you realize that some of us, and I'm one of them, have more luck than sense or talent, and you just get, once in a while, very lucky.
0: It's so nice to hear how humble you are. Were you set to do anything else if musicianship didn't work out?
1: No, I would have been living under a bridge somewhere. My mother said to me, your father was sort of a little bit of an amateur musician. He played a little violin, he played a little accordion. Maybe you got this music thing from him. Well, I had, come across Little Richard and, all the rock and roll pioneers while still in Germany, and I became absolutely obsessed. That was my only focus, and I was daydreaming, sort of. Someday I will be on the other side of the ocean. I will learn English. I will play this music. Sure, kid. Now pay attention in school. You can't see worth a damn. And so then the next thing I thought, well, maybe electronics. And said, well, you're totally colorblind. You got to be able to see all these different colored wires. So, okay, so that's off the list. So I just kept focusing on this music thing. And my mother, instead of trying to talk me out of it, just saw that there was a real determination on my part and didn't stand in the way of browbeating me about going to university and everything else. So I, of course, did get very lucky, because during the folk music revival of the early 60s, when I came out of high school, it wasn't that difficult to get an acoustic guitar, learn a few chords, and see whether you could do anything, whether you could sing a little bit or maybe even write your own tune or two. There were these little coffee houses and folk music clubs all across North America where you didn't have to be a professional per se in order to have a chance during these so-called hootenannies, open mic night, we would call it now, to see what you could do. And so during that 1 year in Los Angeles, when I was testing the water, I was at a little folk club, and other people like David Crosby were playing the hoot night, and Roger McGuinn, who was then still Jim McGuinn, and others, and I saw them form the Byrds, and I went to the Newport Folk Festival twice in 1964 in Rhode Island, and then in 65 when Bob Dylan went electric. And so I was immersed in this whole culture of rediscovering America's folk music, particularly the young writers who were following in the footsteps of Woody Guthrie. Man.

We have to keep in mind that at that time, the draft, you know, into the armed forces of the U.S. was very much in play. Young people were being shipped off to Vietnam. Many of them didn't want to be there, didn't feel that that war was something that we should even be involved in. And the civil rights movement. You know, I remember distinctly during my visit to Newport, a few weeks earlier, three young volunteers had been murdered in Mississippi. And Phil Oakes, who wrote a lot of topical songs, we never called them protest songs, they were topical songs. And I remember him playing this brand new song about what happened in Mississippi that just knocked us over. And the chorus went something like, "And here's to the land you have torn the heart out of. Mississippi, find yourself another country to be part of." There was a lot of anger amongst the young people, but there was also a great feeling of, we're young, we're idealistic, we have ideas, we have energy, and we're going to move forward. Humanity will, you know, learn its lessons from the past and do better in the future. That was at least what, you know, what kept us going and what fueled a lot of the music that was created from then on.

0: What about magic carpet ride?
1: Well, that was one of those boons that happened, like so many things that wasn't planned, and it happened through various coincidental occurrences. Our bass player, the original bass player, Rushton, every time we did a rehearsal, a sound check, whatever, he was noodling around with this riff on his bass. Bum, bum, da-da-dum, dum, bum, dum, da-da-dum, dum. And so we're in the recording studio doing our second album, and Mars Bonfire, our drummer's brother, who had previously been known as Dennis Edmonton, who had written Born to Be Wild, is in the studio to show us a new song he has written. Well, that song turned out to be something I wasn't all that crazy about, but Jerry, his brother, our drummer, did on that album actually sing it. But more to the point, Mars, also known as Dennis, heard Rushton playing this bass riff and joined him on the guitar. Well, Goldie, our organist, then fell into the same thing, and pretty soon the whole band was doing this riff. Well, on the other side of the glass in the control room, the engineers and the producers saying, this is cool, keep that up, this is going somewhere. And as it turned out, after a while, we kind of ran, out of ideas and this and that. We came in and listened to it and said, well, it needs a little something. So Michael, the guitarist, and I went out there and did some overdubbing, doing a jam section of the song, of making, our guitar amplifiers howl with feedback and all sorts of, strange otherworldly noises. And at least they gave it some character, kind of a mood. And then finally said, we need a beginning of something that's a real ear catcher. And that's when Bill, one of the engineers, came up with an excellent idea. He said, well, there's this one little section of what you guys did. It sounds like, some kind of a wildebeest in pain. This is really strange. I can splice a little bit of that onto the beginning of this groove track we have. And that's why that song starts with that meow, meow, meow. And then all of a sudden you're in the groove.

0: thing went straight up the charts, you know. I think we were kept out of number one by the Beatles' Let It Be or something like that. Other than that, it was a huge hit for us.
1: Those songs that you did are just iconic, and they're still so appropriate today and much loved right around the world. It's amazing. I mean, I just cannot imagine how it would be more than 50 years later talking about your history and the things that you created then that are such a legacy and will continue to attract new audiences as time goes by. You were known as the Thinking Man's Rock Band, and you had a huge following among bikers. Was that deliberate, or that was just something that happened over time too?
0: Yeah, it's one of those strange mix of different stuff. When Dennis Hopper and Peter Fonda were making Easy Rider, they called our office and said, listen, we're making this film, and we'd love to use your music. Will you come down to a private screening? So we went out down there, you know, and somebody was there for Dylan. I don't think it was Bob himself, and Robbie Robertson and the band, and, you know, and others whose songs eventually wound up in the soundtrack. And we all saw this screening. And we were so blown away by this film, particularly the ending, that we said to our management, because Dennis and Peter said, well, now here's the thing, we don't have any money. I mean, it was a low-budget production. So I said, we said to management, work something out with them, you know, because I think we want to be part of that. And that film, of course, became hugely successful internationally, literally around the world. And what it, however, also did was the bikers took to this film like crazy, and we were sort of one of the bands that the biker community claimed as its own, particularly because of Born to Be Wild. But as time went on, not only because some of our album tracks, and that was one of our great benefits that we had in the early days of Steppenwolf's career, was we were active on both the AM radio dial with our single releases and FM radio, the so-called, at the time, underground radio stations. You know, they played our entire album, both sides. And so when we did the Ed Sullivan Show, you got the white little 16-year-old girls that are yelling and screaming because they like Magic Carpet Ride. But on the FM radio stations, you know, there are people who are listening to Don't Step on the Brake.

0: particularly when the Monster album, which was a social political concept album that we released, and that was very, very successful on the college campuses and universities, particularly when you keep in mind this is a time when you had the Kent State shootings because of protests and everything else. That's where the Thinking Man's Band thing came from.
1: 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Steppenwolf remains one of rock's most enduring and respected bands, delivering hard-hitting, personally charged music for more than five decades. 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Up next, founder and lead singer John Kay tells us about the excesses that went with that rock and roll lifestyle and about the development of Wolf World.
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1: You still with me? Wonderful. Somehow, despite the excesses of his rock and roll lifestyle, John Kay managed to stay married. Next, it was Africa that dramatically changed the course of his life. And what a transformation from rock star to wildlife advocate.
6: And it couldn't have got any better for you.
0: No.
6: You were on the private jets and you were in six-star hotel rooms and you were just living it up.
0: Listen, we were, most of us were in our, I mean, at the very beginning of Steppenwolf, our guitar player was 17 years old. And, you know, the rest of us were 20, 21, 22 years old. So you had young male egos, you had testosterone, you had drugs. Were not unheard of during this period, as you might know.
6: Yeah, of course.
0: Yeah, and later came Peruvian marching powder and all sorts of things. We enjoyed the rock and roll life. We definitely did. There were things like Hugh Hefner said, well, when you're in Chicago, come by, you know, the Playboy Mansion. And so we did. And at 2 p.m, he's not to be seen anywhere. They said, well, he's going to be getting up soon. And he comes in his robe and says, oh, great, guys. Let me show you something that just came. And he shows us this DC-9 airplane model that's all in black with a Playboy bunny head at the back. And he says, and see, and he takes the top of it off and says, back there is my room with my rotating round bed. And the bunnies are all, you know, it was a pretty interesting life.
6: Wow. Totally surreal, I'd imagine. What's astounding to me is that during this whole time, you're with Jutta, aren't you?
0: Well, Jutta and I have been together since October 1965, and she knew just instinctively that I might not have been the model husband while I was out there with the rest of the guys, but there was never any question. There was only one love in my life, and who that was, and who I would return home to. And so in some ways, I was, there's a very corny country song called, Oh, You Can't Have Your Kate and Edith.

0: Edith too.
1: In a way, you know, we were just young guys full of themselves. And I'm sure the following will come as a complete surprise to you. They were, you know, very attractive young women that found rock and roll musicians more interesting than the guy across the street who were fixing their car. And so we were usually not at a loss for female companionship.
2: She was a very clever girl, wasn't she, Jutta? Very clever.
1: Yes, she was and is. And in many ways, we truly are the yin and the yang of it. We're her strengths and my shortcomings and vice versa is what made the two of us such successful partners in life.
2: I want to just jump forward. You went through those years enduring lots of different band lineups, a whole lot of bad record deals and good ones, even hostile takeovers. But you've come out of that stronger. I think you stopped touring finally in about 2018 as John Kay and Steppenwolf.
1: That is correct, because I had a lot of ups and downs along the way. I won't go into all the details because, you know, with hindsight, it's not all that important. But yeah, we had to rebuild the Steppenwolf reputation because of stuff that happened in the late 70s where ex-members were out there using the name without permission.
2: That's stronger. I think you stopped touring finally in about 2018 as John Kay and Steppenwolf.
1: That is correct, because I had a lot of ups and downs along the way. I won't go into all the details because, you know, with hindsight, it's not all that important. But yeah, we had to rebuild the Steppenwolf

of the band, Steppenwolf. And so that took several years. And in the mid-80s, we were back, you know, playing in theaters and amphitheaters and everything else. We learned that we were kind of not really welcome amongst the major labels. We had our own recording studio, and so we created what we called Wolf World. We had our own merchandise corporation, you know, our tour bus, a big truck with a triple sleeper, you know, all the stuff. And we would record, write and record new projects, and then license those master recordings to different companies around the world. You know, so we not just survived, we actually learned how to thrive by minding the Steppenwolf store ourselves. We did have management at a certain point, which of course was helpful. But the reason we were doing better than just sort of hanging in there is because of the significant support that was undying amongst what we call the Wolf Pack. Because there were a lot of, to this day, there are a lot of people who, you know, grew up with our music. In fact, many of them raised their kids with our music. And they're the ones who would show up in significant numbers at our performances in the 90s and beyond, and also buy the new records that we had to put out.

0: every so often you have something that comes out of left field that's just unimaginable. When my father was killed and on the Russian front, and my mother took me in her arms and I was just a baby, and fled the oncoming Russian army that was about to overrun East Prussia, where I was born, we wound up in a little town called Arnstadt. She had gotten on a train. The train tracks had been bombed. I got out of the train, met a kind woman. Their family had a tannery. They had an extra room. One of their sons was killed in the war. And we lived there for almost 5 years. Little did we realize that after the war, all of a sudden, the Russian army moved in, and we wound up in what became part of communist East Germany. But in 1949, I was barely five or close to five. My mother and I escaped. It was a dangerous undertaking. We made it into West Germany. Okay. So in 1990, we're in Germany promoting through touring a new album called Rise and Shine. And I get a call. We're in Berlin from somebody in this little town, Arnstadt, where we had been given shelter for 5 years. And they say, would you come and play a benefit concert for, I think it was their orphanage. And I said, how can I not go and repay the town that gave us shelter? So we went, played, and the mayor is taking me for a walk around this quaint town, which is over 1,000 years old, cobblestone streets and all of the stuff. And he says, and by the way, only two people have ever come through this town who made a name for themselves in the world of music, and you're one of them. And I said, really? Well, who might the other one be? And he points to a church over his shoulder and he says, well, a very, very long time ago, we had an organist in that church called Johann Sebastian Bach. And I said, well, you know, I don't think I'm quite in the same league as Johann. So we kind of chuckled about that. But a few months ago, we are contacted again by people in Arnstadt. And they said, would John Kay come and play an acoustic show in the church that once had Johann Sebastian Bach as its organist? And so I was supposed to do that for Christmas time. So life just has these odd and strange twists, and that was one of them.
1: Incredible. I've got goosebumps thinking about that. That's wonderful.

0: Stove had done very well for quite a long time, and when our 40th anniversary came, I said to the guy, you know, to the fellows, 40 years is long enough. Let's make this the sort of a farewell tour. And so the following year, which was 2008, Jutta and I had the entire year to do whatever pleased us. And so we went even further far afield, around the world. We went mountain gorilla tracking, and we decided that we wanted to support, we being the Mauer K Foundation, Jutta's last name, her maiden name is Mauer. Mine, of course, was K, or was changed to K. So the Mauer K Foundation. We had formed it in 2004. We had been in Cambodia because we had helped build a school there, and that was sort of the launching of the foundation. The Khmer Rouge had almost killed 2 million people there. They needed schools and, you know, got involved in that. But we also went to Africa that year for the first time, and we just fell in love with places we had seen in Kenya and Tanzania and all these people who had never been interested in the spotlight but had dedicated their lives to preserve what remains of our living treasures. And that was inspirational. That was humbling. And so we felt, well, we can lend a hand to some extent. We came across a marker in the middle of a dusty intersection of two dirt roads in Tanzania with a little marker that said, Michael Grismyk, he gave all he possessed, including his life, for the wild animals of Africa. And he was 22 years old when he died. And I thought, wow, we can chip in here. So we kind of focused on that, and we met more and more people who were preserving what remains of wildlife. And after the 40th anniversary tour of Steppenwolf, we traveled even more and found even more people we wanted to support. I said, you know, we're going to run out of money unless Steppenwolf, which is sort of like a cash cow, let me see if the guys want to do this. And so I called up our bandmates and our crew, same crew for 30 years. And how about this, guys? We play 15, maybe 17 high-paying dates a year, and Jutta and I get to keep funding the foundation. I said, yep, we're aboard. So from 2009 until 2018, for 10 more years, that's what we did. And that is what enabled us to keep doling out the ducats to the various people that are the boots on the ground, who risk literally their lives. Close to 2,000 rangers have been killed by poachers in the last 15 years. It's a war out there. And right now they need every dollar because the pandemic has, of course, halted the tourism based on which many of the African and other countries make their funds with which they can support their parks and preserves and, you know, all of that stuff. It's been a change of direction in Jutta in my life ever since, you know, we started the foundation. And so what I'm now doing on our mauerk.org site, there is like for $15, you get to see this film that I made, you know, the $15 go to the foundation. It's like a little fundraiser. But now I'm involved in the podcast that says From Rockstar to Wildlife Advocate, hosted by John Kay of Steppenwolf. And it's basically my story from my beginning, the story of Steppenwolf, the history of the band and its ups and downs and rebuilding and so on, and the gradual transition into wildlife advocacy and conservation stuff. So that's puts me here into Santa Barbara, you know, California. We sympathize with Australia every time we see your fires. And I remember still holding a little koala and, you know, being out there with a ruse. And so when I see some of the stuff that you guys had to endure, you know, I feel for Australia and the wildlife. But there are those who are the wildlife warriors, and they're the ones we want to support in whatever way we can, because they are out there trying to have our fellow creatures retain some of their living space and hopefully have a future.
1: Yeah, what a magnificent pursuit. There couldn't be too much left on your bucket list, and you must be incredibly proud of what you've achieved.
0: Well, you know, if we were in the same price range as, say, a Bill Gates, we would be spreading millions around. But to each their own. As I've said many times at university campuses and other things, when, you know, a young student says, well, I would like to help, but I don't have any money. I said, look.
1: Everyone does what they can.
0: Yeah. You know, as Edmund Burke said centuries ago, no one ever made a greater mistake than he who did nothing because he could only do a little. spend $5 and might buy a mosquito net for a child that will never have malaria. Do what you can.
1: John Kay, thank you so much for spending the time with us and telling us your stories. It's just been an absolute pleasure to chat with you, and I'm deeply grateful. I know you must be incredibly proud of all of your efforts. Are you?
0: Well, I'm not so much proud as I am comfortable in the idea that when I am no longer on this little blue marble, I will not have been here just to take up space and raw materials.
1: Congratulations on all of it, and please send my best to Jutta. I think she's amazing too.
0: Yes, she is. And thank you for giving me a chance here to do my little bit, and it's been a pleasure. Enjoyed speaking to you, Sandy.
1: Isn't he amazing? Makes me want to be a more worthwhile human being. And that's all I've got for you. I hope you've enjoyed hearing John Kay's story. If there's someone you'd like me to find for you, you know the drill. Just send me a message through the website, abreathoffreshair.com.au, and I'll do my very best to bring them onto the show. Have a great week, won't you, until we meet again. Thanks for keeping me company. Bye now. 'Cause it's a beautiful day.
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0: Time Out from 1990's Rise and Shine album. I'm chatting with Steppenwolf's John Kay. But John, that brings me up to present time, and you're really involved with this foundation and wildlife conservation project, aren't you? Could you tell us a little bit about that?
1: Sure, I'd be glad to. John Kay and Steppenwolf

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Pianist Bobby Lyle, now in the veteran class. He's in his early 80s, that counts. That's a piece called Passion Drive. Some Australian talent now on the breeze, with drummer Hamish Stewart and his group, comprising Dave Symes bass, with Ben Hauptman guitar and Andrew Robson alto sax. Sense of place, and one that I always refer to as a drummer doing circular breathing. Have a listen.

the Hamish Stewart Quartet on The Breeze and a sense of place. You understand what I mean about circular breathing for a drummer. Sounds good. Comes from the album Someone Else's Child. Another quartet now from Sydney, the Java Quartet on The Breeze.

The Java Quartet from Sydney, from the Dark Garden album from 2001. That's Shadow Dancing. The group made up of Richard Maygraith playing tenor sax with Greg Coffin piano, Michael Galeazzi bass and Mike Quigley drums. And the piece written by Michael Galeazzi, the bassist. They've had a few changes over the years, the Java Quartet, usually with their saxophone players, but the rest of the group fairly constant. And very inventive group, the Java Quartet. Also very inventive is Melbourne pianist and composer Gemma Turvey. Here she is with her new Palm Court Orchestra, featuring Craig Beard playing vibraphone.

Gemma Turvey and her new Palm Court Orchestra featuring Craig Beard playing vibraphone. And it's called Turquoise, composition by Gemma Turvey from the album, I love the title, Landscapes from Mind's Eye. Craig Beard, the vibraphone player, is also part of Frock. And from their album Father, Son and Holy Ghost, which is a tribute to the music of Don Walker, Neil Finn and Nick Cave, this is The Split Enz, a classic message to my girl, written by Neil Finn.

Message to My Girl, the split end song by Frock from the album Father, Son and Holy Ghost. Craig Beard again playing vibraphone with Anthony Schultz piano, Adam Starr guitar, Daniel Ferrugia drums and percussion, and Simon Starr acoustic bass. Now for something a little different on The Breeze. The Duke Ellington Orchestra. Now, what's so unusual about that? Comes from an album called Digital Duke, recorded in 1987, and the name the Duke Ellington Orchestra used under license, and conducted by Mercer Ellington, Duke Ellington's son, and featuring Branford Marsalis playing tenor sax on the Billy Strayhorn composition, Take the A-Train.

Good Sounds on the piano from Kevin Tony, from the album Satin Doll, or Smooth Jazz plays Duke Ellington. Beautiful stuff. And before that, the Duke Ellington Orchestra with Mercer Ellington, Take the A-Train. Time for the final track on the breeze this week. Comes from Melody Gardot.

Oh yes, if the stars were mine, I'd give them all to you. Melody Gardot wrapping up The Breeze this week on the Community Radio Network. Have a good week ahead. I look forward to your company next time round. I'm John Deegan. 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

0: Our story begins one day early in the year of 1859. The scene is the executive office of a New York newspaper, the Evening Post. There, behind a large, highly polished mahogany desk, sits the editor, America's greatest journalist, William Cullen Bryant. His work day, like that of the average businessman, begins with the reading of his mail. It's a job he does quickly, easily. From the envelopes themselves, he's able to frame his replies. A no for this one, a yes for that, and a maybe for still another. As a note from a lawyer's association falls out on the desk, Bryant automatically reaches for his pencil and begins to scrawl the letters N-O. But something seems to stop him. His face wrinkles into an expression you'd probably call thoughtful. His fingertips tap rapidly on the mahogany.
1: Another invitation to preside at a political speech. Wonder how many I get in the course of a year.
2: Quite a few, Mr. Bryant, judging from the number of refusals I write.
1: Well, I guess being a secretary to an editor is just about as difficult as being the editor himself. I don't know what to do about this one, though.
2: Who is it, Mr. Bryant?
1: Abraham Lincoln. Ever hear of him?
2: Yeah, somewhere. Didn't he run for Congress or the Senate?
1: Yes, he did. Senate. Last year in Illinois. Against Stephen Douglas.
2: Do you know him?
1: Yes, I heard him debate with Douglas. If you ask me, Illinois sent the wrong man to the Senate.
2: And now he's coming to New York.
1: Yes, he's beginning to make an impression on the country. The Bar Association has invited him here.
2: To look him over, I suppose.
1: Exactly. To look him over and decide whether to be frightened of him or just ignore him. They're a calculating group of people.
2: And if you agreed to introduce him, it'd mean a great deal to Lincoln.
1: I suppose it would.
2: You know enough about Lincoln to agree with him?
1: Well, I've been sympathetic to everything I've heard him say and everything I've read about him. He's a good man.
2: Where is he headed politically?
1: Two places. Either the White House or county clerk. He'll compromise. Any politician will. But Lincoln doesn't like to. It's not so good.
2: I'll write the Bar Association that you'll accept the invitation to introduce Mr. Lincoln.
1: But I've not made a decision yet.
2: No, but you're intrigued, Mr. Bryant. I've worked for you long enough to know what that means. You're a very curious newspaper man, and when your curiosity is aroused, then you mean yes.
1: All right, you win. You're quite right. I am curious about Lincoln. This New York invitation is important to him. I wonder if it'll be important to anyone else.
0: Wise old Bryant. How right he was. Yes, this opportunity to address the important lawyers of New York meant a great deal to Abraham Lincoln. It would bring him into the scene as a national politician. In Illinois, his supporters felt that Lincoln's defeat by Stephen Douglas had given him stature, that the slavery debates, although they lost his election, had established the Lincoln ideals. And now he was to come out of the West, out of the backwoods, to talk to the people of New York. And he would be introduced by William Cullen Bryant. And so, on a cold December day, Abraham Lincoln arrived in New York.
3: You seem kind of lost, mister. Do anything for you?
4: I don't quite know. I just got off the train. I expected that I'd be met.
3: You're a stranger in town?
4: Well, I've been here before. Not in the last couple of years, though.
3: You know the folks that's supposed to meet you?
4: No. No, I don't. But some of them have seen me.
3: I sure remember you. Kind of big, aren't you?
4: I like to say I'm just lanky.
3: Out of the backwoods, ain't you?
4: Back in Illinois, we don't call it just that.
3: Oh, no offense, mister. Don't look as if you're getting mad. Know which way to go?
4: I've got some idea. Yes, here's the address written down.
3: Ah, yeah, sure. Yeah, I know where this is. Sweeney's boarding house over by the river. Nothing fancy, but it's clean. You just take that horse car there, the one that's getting ready to start.
0: It wasn't that Lincoln expected a brass band at the station to welcome him to New York. But It did seem that one member of the organization might be spared to guide their guest to his lodgings. By horse, car, and afoot, he made his way to the Sweeney boarding house. There he dressed himself methodically in his dress suit. Just before he adjusted his tie, Lincoln opened his wallet, unfolded a sheet of paper. Yes, this is the right night. There's no mistake. He simply had no one to send to the station.
1: You're Mr. Lincoln, aren't you?
4: Yes, and you are William Cullen Bryant. We met briefly last year in Illinois.
1: Yes, indeed we did. It was after one of the debates. I can tell you, sir, I was very impressed.
4: Well, thank you, Mr. Bryant. And I can tell you I am impressed. Mighty impressed at having you introduce me tonight.
1: It's an honor, Mr. Lincoln.
4: The honor is mine.
1: You're not nervous, are you?
4: Oh, no. No, not even a little bit. There aren't very many people here, are there?
1: Well, you see, Mr. Lincoln, it's pretty cold out tonight. It's hard to get them in.
5: Gentlemen, gentlemen, will you please be seated? The recess is over.
1: Thank you, Mr. Lincoln. It was a privilege to have you here tonight. And I know you'll be back with us again very soon. Gentlemen, the meeting is adjourned. Mr. Lincoln, may I see you a moment?
4: Mr. Bryant, I must thank you for that wonderful introduction you made before my speech. It flattered me greatly.
1: Oh, nonsense, sir. Every word of it's true. I want to apologize for not being able to drive you back to your lodgings, but, you see, I must catch the late train to Washington. Now, a delegation has been appointed to escort you, though. Mr. Lincoln, may I introduce Mr. Van Hooper and Mr. Rutherford?
6: An honor,
4: sir.
7: It's delighted.
1: Well, you're all set now, Mr. Lincoln. Goodbye and good luck, and we'll be in touch with each other in the future, I know.
4: Good night, Mr. Bryant, and again, many thanks.
2: Well, gentlemen, are we ready?
7: Yes, I believe we are. Right this way, Lincoln. You're at Sweeney's boarding house, I believe.
4: Yes, that's where I'm stopping.
2: A good, reputable place. I think the wisest thing will be the horse car. Yes, that's better than a carriage.
4: Whatever is most convenient, gentlemen.
7: And this will take us right to the door. Up inside, Mr. Lincoln. Those long legs shouldn't have any trouble.
4: You ought to see them astride a mule.
2: I bet that's a sight.
7: It's an excellent speech, Mr. Lincoln.
4: Thank you, Mr. Rutherford. I'm glad you liked it.
2: Yes, excellent speech.
4: And thank you, too, Mr. Van Hooper.
7: Are you staying in town long?
4: No, leaving tomorrow. I have to get back to my business.
2: Oh, you're practicing law now.
4: Yes, indeed. I'm pretty busy these days, too.
7: Van Hooper, I wonder if you and Mr. Lincoln would excuse me. I left my umbrella at the club.
2: But Rutherford...
7: Oh, don't worry about me, Van. I'll jump off at this stop and run back. I can catch the next car. Good night, gentlemen. Good night.
2: Good night.
4: Funny a man should carry an umbrella on a night like this. Clear as crystal. And enough stars to light two cities this size.
2: Well, that's New York for you, Mr. Lincoln. Nights like this are deceiving. You never can afford to take a chance.
4: No, I suppose you can't.
2: Are you staying in town long?
4: It seems I already answered that, Mr. Van Hooper.
2: Oh, yes, of course. How rude of me.
4: How far is it now to Sweeney's?
2: Oh, just a few blocks, Mr. Lincoln. I wonder if you'd excuse me. You see, the next stop is mine.
4: Of course, Mr. Van Hooper. Don't give it a second thought. I'll find my way all right.
2: That's good. Now, you count six streets off this stop, and that's where you get out. Here, this will take care of the fare. You give it to the conductor as you leave. Good night. Good night, Mr. Lincoln. Here, it's It's been a pleasure, a real pleasure.
0: Abraham Lincoln turned his head away from the figure that vanished into the shadows of the New York street. His eyes looked vacantly through the frosted glass of the horse car window, his fingers clenched in a tight grip, so tense that white showed in the knuckles. And then quickly, as though the pressure no longer was bearable, the long, lean fingers opened. Above the din of the horse car, you could hear the clatter of coins as they fell to the floor. Abraham Lincoln didn't look down. He knew what they were. Copper coins. 5 1-cent pieces. The Bar Association of New York had given him his car fare back to Sweeney's. Abraham Lincoln, who a year later was elected to the nation's highest office, rode back to his lodgings alone, and the pennies that were picked up later that night from the floor of a New York horse car were an ironic prophecy of the millions of pennies that one day would bear his likeness. Coins of the country he served, coins that would make his face one of the most familiar in the history of mankind.

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Fitzroy River Men's Shed meets every Tuesday and Thursdays from 8:30 a.m. through to 3 p.m. at the Rockhampton PCYC, which is at 16 Bridge Street, Rockhampton. New members are most welcome, and if you would like more information, please call President Mark on 0438 225 166. Well, we'd also like to say thank you to all of the folk who've been dropping in, especially cans and bottles for our cans and bottle drive. We trade them in, and that money goes into the revenue for the station. We appreciate anything that people bring in. We have some people that bring in plants, some nice vegetables that come in from time to time when people have an abundance of them, especially fruit, and it's just a lovely way of being able to make a few dollars for community radio. As you would know, community radios are run by a not-for-profit organization, and that of course means that everyone that works here does that from the goodness of their heart, because it is a way of giving back to the community, and it's a lovely way to serve your community, being able to bring those folk out there. Lots of great music, we have great serials, we've got lots of information that goes out to people every week on different subjects, and it's a great way to keep people entertained. So if you have a not-for-profit organization, you do have a forthcoming event that will be of interest to our community, then send the information into Radio 4YOU at bigpond.com, or if you have a flyer, you can drop it into Radio 4YOU at the studios at 51 Murray Street, Rockhampton, or we do have a text line, which is 044-899-7535. I've got Roger Miller up next with You Can't Roll a Skate in a Buffalo Herd, and I'm sure there's people that have probably tried, but then we're going to listen to Bonnie Tyler's beautiful song called It's a Heartache, and Peter Sarsgaard with Where Do You Go?

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I've got Racey up next for you with Lay Your Love on Me, Dr. Hook with Walk Right In, and Jerry Lee Lewis, and he certainly knows how to make those hips shake, doesn't he? Whole lot of shaking going on.

That's what you got. Yeah. Now let's go one time. Hey!

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1: I have to sit down for... Okay, we'll do that for you. Just a minute. Thank you. There's a young man here at San Quentin tonight that wrote a song that I just saw written down on paper the first time yesterday. He sent me the sheet music on it, and I don't know anybody that reads music, except maybe Helen. And I liked the lyrics so much I started singing my own tune to it, you know, the first thing that came to my mind. Hey, let me see that. Let's just try a little bit of it right here.

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2: You said that we would always be.
3: A Judgment for Julia. A story of the law and a woman.

0: The first day in court ended with real hope of my proving illegal conduct against Mrs. Marsh. But now Mrs. Marsh was more concerned about Emily, who had been released from hospital. That evening, Mrs. Marsh prepared to visit Emily with Norman Granger.
1: Well, I'm ready to go now, Mr. Granger.
2: Good. Well, we'll just have to hope we can find Emily on her own.
1: I don't know what I can say to her.
2: It'll be enough for you just to be there, Mrs. Marsh. I'll be with you. You just back me up and try to make Emily see things our way.
1: All right. But you must promise me you won't say anything or do anything to harm Emily. I couldn't bear that.
2: You don't seem to realize what could happen in this court case. We're right outside the law now, Mrs. Marsh. Our only hope is to win this case and bring a favorable judgment in before Justin can produce any evidence against you.
1: Are you sure, Mr. Granger, that they won't do that anyway?
2: There's still a chance. Arden and Maddox are in jail. I can refute their evidence as unreliable. Quinny Wilde's safely out of the country. That only leaves Emily. If we work quickly and carefully, we might come out of it all right even yet.
1: I want the baby. I don't care about anything else. Julia mustn't keep David's child. And if I can make sure of that...
2: Then help me to keep Emily out of court.
1: All right. But I'm very fond of Emily. You wouldn't understand how guilty I feel about everything that's happened to her.
2: The only thing I understand is that we're fighting for dear life, Mrs. Marsh, and you better remember that, too.
1: Oh, yes. Yes, I know. I know. All right, let's find a taxi. We'll go to this address where Emily's staying. I only hope Jake Andrews isn't with them.
2: There's a light inside. She must be there.
1: Yes, I think she is.
3: Oh, Mrs. Marsh.
1: Hello, Emily. I heard you were out of hospital, so I came to see you.
3: Oh, well, Jake's out just now.
1: Don't be afraid of me, child. Can't I come in and see you for a few minutes? It's very important.
3: I don't know.
2: Mrs. Marsh has your best interests at heart, Mrs. Andrews.
3: I don't believe that.
1: Oh, please, Emily. Can't you find it in your heart to forgive me for everything that happened? Please let us in. Then we can talk it over.
3: Yes. All right. I suppose so.
1: Thank you, my dear.
3: Well, come in, then.
1: You aren't looking at all well, Emily. You look pale and very thin. Is your husband looking after you all right?
3: Of course he is. I've been sick for a long time, Mrs. Marsh.
1: Yes, I know. But I can't help being concerned about you.
2: Mrs. Marsh wants to ask you not to appear in court, Emily.
3: Oh, so that's it.
1: It's for your own good, my dear. You're not well enough to face all those questions.
2: Now, you must believe that we have your best interest in mind, Emily.
3: I don't believe that. You know, I'll tell them you made me tell lies about Julia in that statement when I was sick. I didn't know what I was doing.
2: If you say that it wasn't true, you'll be convicted of perjury.
1: It's true, Emily.
3: No, it's not. John Dustin said they wouldn't because Dr. Harrison will tell them I wasn't responsible for what I wrote. You made me write it.
1: Emily, don't.
2: Now, Emily, think how ill you've been. If you go into court, I'll be forced to have you declared an unreliable witness. The judge will certainly convict you of perjury. They'll put you in jail, you know.
3: No. Now, Mr. Justin said...
2: Justin is lying to you. He'd say anything to help him fight Julia's case. He doesn't care about you.
3: That's not true.
2: It is true, Emily.
1: Please, believe what Mr. Granger says.
3: I won't. You mustn't come here and upset me. I've got to appear in court. I've got a summons to appear. I want to appear.
1: Child, let me help you. I'll arrange for you to have a plane fare back to Marshton. And by the time they bring you back here, the court case will be all over.
3: No.
2: I think that's very generous of Mrs. Marsh, Emily. Now, think how distressing it'll be for you in court. All those questions, accusations, and the chance that they might put you in jail.
3: Stop it! Stop it!
1: Oh, I want to help you, Emily, child. Really, I do.
3: You don't. You don't care about me at all.
4: Emily.
3: Oh, Jake. Make them go away. They're trying to stop me going to court.
4: The door's open, Granger, Mrs. Marsh. Get out.
1: Don't you dare speak to me like that, you ruffian.
4: Ruffian, am I? Well, I know my rights. You've got no business here.
3: Make them go away, please, Jake.
2: You'd be well advised to listen to what we have to say, Andrew.
4: I'm not listening to you. Get out of here now. Go on. I'll call the police and have you thrown out.

0: Mrs. Marsh left with Granger under protest. But Jake Andrews made it plain he would not be trifled with. After they had gone, he tried to calm Emily down.
1: Now, love, try and forget about it.
2: I can't. Oh, Jake, I'm getting one of those headaches back again.
1: I'll get some of that medicine the doc prescribed for you.
2: Yes, yes, please do.
1: What did they say to you?
2: They wanted me to go back to Marshton, so I couldn't appear in court. That man Granger, he said they'd send me to prison if I told the truth.
1: This woman, he's not fit to live, that brute. I'd like to deal with him.
2: They said that John Justin was only making use of me.
1: Now, you know that's nonsense. John Justin didn't want you to give evidence unless you felt up to it. Now, come on, I think you better go to bed. I'll give you some of this medicine and make you sleep.
2: Yes. It's all right.
1: You have a rest. I'll go and see John Justin.
2: Don't leave me, Jake. Don't leave me alone.
1: Hey, you'll be all right. I'll lock the door. Just go to bed and don't answer the door for anyone. I won't be gone long.
2: Are you sure?
1: Of course I am. I'll mix up this medicine and put it by your bed. When you're in bed, you drink it and it'll give you a good sleep.
0: I'm very sorry this has happened, Jake.
1: You're not as sorry as I am, Mr. Justin.
3: How is Emily, Jake? Is she all right? She hasn't taken another bad turn.
1: Oh, blessed if I know, Julia. I put her to bed and gave her some of the medicine.
3: Oh, I'm sure she'll be all right. But you must keep Mrs. Marsh away from her.
1: Yeah, I know.
3: Would it help if I went to see Emily, Jake? Perhaps another woman might help to calm her down better than what if John spoke to her.
1: Yeah, well, that might do some good. She's got a lot of time for you, Julia. You wouldn't mind.
3: Oh, no, of course not.
0: Well, put Emily's mind at rest. Let her know that if she really feels upset about going into court now after this visit of Mrs. Marsh's, well, I'll see Dr. Harrison, and we can arrange it so that she doesn't have to appear if she's not well enough.
1: That's decent of you, Justin. You too, Julia. I know how important Emily's evidence is.
3: Well, Emily's been hurt enough by Mrs. Marsh's intrigues, Jake. I certainly won't hear of her going into court if she's likely to suffer for it.
0: Well, you go with Jake and see Emily, Julia. I'll have a talk to Dr. Harrison.
1: Place, Julia.
3: Oh, yes, of course. Well, tell me, Jake, are you quite comfortable here?
1: Yeah, it's a pretty nice spot. It was very decent of you and John Justin to fix it up for us.
3: Oh, you have to thank Mr. Saunders for that.
1: Well, I'll just unlock the door.
3: Mm-hmm.
1: Yeah, that's funny.
3: Oh, what is?
1: Could have sworn I locked this door, but it's not locked now.
3: Oh, perhaps you didn't lock it properly.
1: Well, it must be. Oh, I'll come in. Emily's lying down in the bedroom.
3: Oh, I'll go in and see if she's awake and have a talk to her.
1: Yeah, righto.
3: Jake?
1: Yeah?
3: Did you say Emily was asleep in the bedroom?
1: Yeah, what's the
3: trouble? She's not here.
1: But she must be there. She wouldn't go out.
3: She's not there. And that medicine glass is still on the table. She didn't drink it. Well, Emily must have gone out.
1: Julia, we've got to find Emmy. We've got to find out where she went. Something might have happened to her.

Victoria Marsh's visit to Emily may have had a bad effect on her ward. Next, we will learn what has happened to Emily and how this affects the progress of Julia's case. So be listening when John Justin continues the story of his fight for a judgment for Julia.

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0: for Ty Williams. And look at Williams go.
1: Hi, this is Ty Williams for RAD. There are many things in life we can't control. 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Arrange a designated driver who won't drink, share a taxi or grab public transport. 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

We often have a number of people that call in for UB40. We've got a lot of fans from UB40 around the ridges here in central Queensland. This song is called Come Back Darling, and then we'll have the Angels, and I think the Angels are absolutely wonderful. And this song is called No Secret, and then we'll go with the Clovers with Love Potion number 9.

0: Time is certainly getting away from us this afternoon. I've got the Clovers with Love Potion number 9, Ray Hoff and the Offbeats with Tossin' and a Turnin'. Do you ever have those nights where you just seem to toss and turn, and if it's a little bit warmer than what it was the night before, it doesn't seem as pleasant? But anyway, I guess it happens to all of us, doesn't it? And then we've got a promo about the Symphony of Stories for Book Week, and my goodness, there is so much on the 15th down at the Walter Reed Cultural Centre. It is going to be an absolutely sensational day. So take a listen to that promo, and then we'll take a number from Uriah Heep called Devil's Daughter.
1: I took my troubles

Well, it's that time where we need to think about going up to the top of the hour. I've got Albert Hammond's Free Electric Band and then Honey Bus with I Can't Let Maggie Go. Thank you so much for joining me this afternoon. Now, I do have a repeat of our Sunday program of the Emerald Isles for those people who are keen to have a listen to the repeat from Sunday, and certainly lots of beautiful Scottish and Irish music in there. But we've got lots of great programs for you right throughout the evening, through the night. If you can't sleep, there's plenty to listen to. 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If you want a shout out through the night, just give me a call and, you know, we can play a few songs for you. And if you Sunday, and certainly lots of beautiful Scottish and Irish music in there. But we've got lots of great programs for you right throughout the evening, through the night. If you can't sleep, there's plenty to listen to. 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

Now, this next song that I'm going to bring you is certainly a song that gets requested often, and it's a song that we mainly play in the Emerald Isles genre, but not everyone listens to that particular genre, but we've certainly got it in the country genre as well, because John Hogan is a country music artist from Ireland, and this song is very, very popular. It's called Anna. And then we'll have the Black Family with The Bramble and the Rose, and Michael English, a very, very popular fellow, and he's going to sing for you this morning, Midnight to Moonlight.

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Well, coming up next, I've got Declan Nerney, Crazy in Love with You, and then Brendan Shine, When Two Lovers Meet, and the Irish Dubliners with I Wish I Were Back in Liverpool.

0: This is Ruby. You're tuned into Community Radio for YOU here in Rockhampton. It's right on the topic of Capricorn.
1: I wish I was back.

Many years ago, the next gentleman was a person who did a program on some of the television stations, mainly programs that came out of the UK. His name is Val Doonican, and most people would know him. And I've had a request for one of his songs. So I'm going to bring you Val Doonican singing Heaven Is My Woman's Love, and then Paddy Riley with The Fields of Athenry. We all know that song because it's certainly one of the oldest folk songs to come out of Ireland. And then we'll take Declan Nerney with Stop the World and Let Me Off.

0: Perinatal anxiety and depression affects up to 1 in 5 new mums and up to 1 in 10 new dads. PANDA provides a national perinatal mental health helpline for individuals and their families, support people and healthcare providers, as well as a wide range of online information and support. 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We caught up with PANDA CEO Julie Bornenkopf to find out more.
1: PANDA's mental health checklist is such a great tool, and it's so great because as human beings, we often minimise our experience and we second guess those kind of feelings that we have bubbling up as we're entering into these new roles in our lives. So our checklist is really important because people can go in through the comfort of their own home, or if they're sitting on a tractor in a field or wherever it is, they can complete a checklist for new or expecting parents, mums and dads, and for carers as well. And they can get a read after answering, I think it's about 32 questions that are fairly straightforward. They can get a read on what that experience is for them, whether or not they'd benefit from support. And the most important thing is they can get a printout at the end, which they can get downloadable to their device, and they can take it to somebody to have a chat.
0: If you're a new or expecting parent, remember that PANDA's Perinatal Mental Health Helpline is there to support you. Call 1300 726 306 Monday to Saturday. You can also access a range of support, tips and information to help you adjust to this new stage of your life at panda.org.au.
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Well, that was John McDonald with The Old Rustic Bridge. A lot of people sing that song. Even in the country genre, it's covered by a number of people. And then we're going to listen to An Irish Harvest Day, and then the Shot and Dacid Caledonian Pipe Band are going to play Flowers of the Forest for you. And then we'll have the Irish Rovers with Bonnets of Bonnie Dundee. Don't get much more Irish than that, do they?

I've got a great little song coming up for Merv, who called in wanting to hear a little song that has been done by Foster and Allen called Courtin' in the Kitchen. I don't know whether he's been doing a little bit of courting in the kitchen, but he certainly loves this song. Okay, so we're going to bring you that. Straight after that, we're going to have Mick Flavin with Clap Your Hands, and then the Bill Garden Orchestra with The Castle Walls. And to close that bracket, we'll go with the Mike Stewart Singers with a great little medley. There's Polly Wolly Doodle, Little Laser Jane, On Top of Old Smoky. Gosh, that's a very old tune. And that'll be a really, really good little bracket.

Now, I know Nell loves this song, and, well, I think every time she ever hears this song, it reminds her of her mum. And I came across this one last night by Barry O'Dowd and the Shamrock Singers. It's called I'll Take You Home Again, Kathleen. And then we're going to have the Corrs with Give It All Up and the Kilkennys with The Galway Girl.

Well, we just have one more little song to go, and that is The Furies with Davey Arthur. It's a great little song. It's called Leezy Lindsay. Thank you so much for joining me this morning. I do hope that you have an absolutely beautiful Sunday, and stay tuned because we're going to go into some golden greats. And if you're staying with me, we're going to be doing the 70s. Okay, thanks for your company. Have a wonderful week, won't you? Enjoy this next little song. It's a real little toe tapper. And you can certainly pick that it's Irish.

0: Oh, I heard.
1: What'd you hear for?
0: Yes, I heard.
1: Better tell me something.
0: Though it wasn't told to me, I only heard.
1: Little keyhole business.
0: Oh, I heard.
1: Ear dropping.
0: Yes, I heard. Though it wasn't buzzed to me, I only heard.
1: Well, what'd you hear now?
0: Now he said that she didn't know where she got it.
1: Uh-huh.
0: But he said that the law was going to stop it. Oh, I heard.
1: I understand.
0: Yes, I heard.
1: Yeah.
0: Though it wasn't told to me, I only heard.
1: Well, boy, you ain't heard nothing. I overheard the same conversation last night, and it wasn't told to me, I only heard.
2: What'd you hear, boy?
1: Well, you don't have to tell nobody, see, because I overheard this, and it wasn't told to me, I only heard.
2: Well, tell us what you heard.
1: Now, he said that she didn't know where to buy it, and if it ever got out again, boy, there'd be a terrible riot. Oh, I heard. Yes, I heard.

Y'all pushing, you're pushing. 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
1: They are looking a little old. Your carpet, tiles, Mandy. 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
0: Really?
1: Focus, Mandy. There's also window coverings.
0: Curtains?
1: Mandy, the neighbours. They also do carpet, vinyl and tiles, both ceramic and vinyl. 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
0: Really?
1: Watts Brothers Carpet One on Elphinstone Street.

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I was leaving, wearing what I came in. When a man said stop, I wanna have what you have, and get what you got.

fresh, you're full of vigor. 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Turned up in places that I never intended to go. And so ended my youth. I once depended on proof. 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There are things I know beyond knowing. I've never seen a seed growing. I was going back home. When a man said stop, I wanna have what you have and get what you got.

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0: Perinatal anxiety and depression affects up to 1 in 5 new mums and up to 1 in 10 new dads. PANDA provides a national perinatal mental health helpline for parents and their families, support people and healthcare providers, as well as a wide range of online information and support, including a chatbot and a mental health checklist. We caught up with PANDA CEO Julie Bornenkopf and asked for her advice for newer expecting parents who are unsure about taking the first step and reaching out for some support.
1: 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Secondly, I'd say, what are you going to do with it? And really importantly, we need to see these little mental and physical flags as points of time where we can change something. So if you're struggling or if you're at a point where something just doesn't feel right, getting support early, whether it's via our resources, dot the chatbot, the mental health checklist, or 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
0: 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You can also access a range of support, tips and information to help you adjust to this new stage of your life at panda.org.au.
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3: And Carl Perkins wrote us another song that tells about the reason for it all. It takes us back home and again tells it like it was when I was a little bitty kid and we gathered around the piano and me and little brother would join in and mama'd sing tenor and daddy sing bass.

0: Hey, Daniel Rioli here from the Gold Coast Suns for Rad. Here's a simple word of advice. If you enjoy a drink when you go out, then keep it simple. After all, unless you're a rocket scientist, how do you really know whether you're under or over the limit? So try this, either drink or drive. 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That way, you'll make the road a safer place for all of us.
1: Rad, recording artists, actors and athletes against dumb driving.

0: That's quite the party track, isn't it? That's from multi-instrumentalist Omar Faruk Tekbilek, who's of Turkish and Egyptian heritage. And when he was 16, he moved to Istanbul and became one of the top Turkish studio musicians. In later years, he found himself in the USA recording with Brian Keane on several albums. That record is a best of recordings made in the 70s from his band The Sultans. It was re-released mid-2022. The album's just called Sound of the Sultans, joined there by Armin Kuri on a piece called Mastikar. Before that, we heard from Natasha Atlas from her 97 release called Halim and the song Kida. Beautiful production on that song too. And most recently, Natasha Atlas has released an album with her partner in life and music, violinist Sammy Bishai. It's electroacoustic and it's called Parallel Universe Volume 1, dedicated to the land of Palestine and its people, the Palestinians, and the eternal inspiration of their courage, they say. So from Parallel Universe, quite a long track here called Somud, Natasha Atlas and Sammy Bishai.
1: Don't be fooled, bombs can never be weapons of peace. Bombs are weapons of war.

0: That ends the latest release from Natasha Atlas and Sammy Bishai. It's called Parallel Universe, Volume 1. 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
1: Perinatal anxiety and depression affects up to 1 in 5 new mums and up to 1 in 10 new dads. PANDA provides a national perinatal mental health helpline for individuals and their families, support people and healthcare providers, as well as a wide range of online information and support. 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
2: PANDA's mental health checklist is such a great tool, and it's so great because as human beings, we often minimise our experience and we second guess those kind of feelings that we have bubbling up as we're entering into these new roles in our lives. 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And they can get a read after answering, I think it's about 32 questions that are fairly straightforward. They can get a read on what that experience is for them, whether or not they'd benefit from support. And the most important thing is they can get a printout at the end, which they can get downloadable to their device, and they can take it to somebody to have a chat.
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0: Next, we're going to Beirut to a 6-member group, and this is their second album. They're called Sanam, S-A-N-A-M, and they mix up traditional Egyptian song and modern Arabic poetry with a bit of psych rock. And don't confuse this band Sanam with one based in Mumbai with the same name. I can do without the auto-tune in this song called Habibon, but I do like the vibe.

0: first of those two songs we heard there was called Habibon, and it's from the group based in Beirut in Lebanon called Sanam, and their album's called Sametu Sautan. That was released last year. And lastly, there we heard the band Tanarawan, who are fierce advocates for their people's nomadic culture that exists in the desert borderlands between Mali and Algeria. Their lyrics are usually very political too. Their latest release is called Hogar, and it includes celebrated singer-songwriter Jose Gonzalez, who we heard from on that song, and also the Sudanese vocalist Sulafa Elias. They played at the WOM Adelaide Festival in 2018. My failing memory tells me that this was the group that brought a little stove onto the front of the stage and made a pot of coffee as a communal celebration before they started to play a single note. It was quite nice. Tanarawan.
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0: Well, let's stay in this part of the world and hear now from Noura Mint Seymali, who's a practicing griot, being equal parts poet, singer, musician, historian and cultural custodian. And Noura is also a champion for Mauritania's tradition of Moorish griot music. But what she creates with her band is a bold, electrified version of it. And those who dedicate their lives to that Moorish music are known as Igawan. This release from Noura Mint Seymali is called Yenbet, released last November, and we're going to hear a song called Hagala Geyul. She's also a virtuoso player of the ardan, which is the harp-like instrument you'll hear feature here. I think it's also only played by women.

0: That tune's called Pack Your Bags, Prepare de Bagage, and it's from French jazz and rock guitarist Simon Chenet, who comes from a family of songwriters, musicians and accordionists. A conductor, guitarist, composer, he's worked on some 20 albums for various groups and singers, and the album's mostly instrumental. It's called Facing the Labyrinth, Face du Labyrinthe, from Simon Chenet. And before that, we heard from Mauritania, from Noura Mint Seymali and her album Yenbet and the song Hunger.
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0: Now, this next project is quite intriguing. It's called Herrimin, H-E-R-R-I-M-I-N. They've released a self-titled album recently. And it's a studio and a live music project, and it comprises the singer Iker Banyaran and the producer Asa Del Alamo. And they reinterpret and update the popular songbook of the Basque country in Spain through a reggae lens. And in live performance, the duo perform as both singer and producer, with a stage set up in which the producer mixes dub live while the vocals take center stage. And if the venue allows, the lineup's expanded to include a horn section as well. So the vibe is a sound system with a focus on dancing, audience interaction, and the use of dub mixing techniques. So here we go, some Basque reggae.

The first of those two songs was called Haika Mutil, and it's from the Basque reggae duo called Herrimin, H-E-R-R-I-M-I-N, and that's their recent self-titled release. And just then we heard from the Minyo Crusaders, who are a Tokyo-based 12-piece group, reimagining the tradition of Minyo, or Japanese folk songs, through a big palette of global rhythms from cumbia and reggae to Afro-Caribbean and African styles. And they do point out that the traditional folk songs of any country are often considered uncool unless approached with a distinctive vision. So they suggest you think about Bob Dylan and Fairport Convention or even the Chieftains. So Minyo Crusaders are about to embark on a tour of the USA, and they've been in Australia before, and I saw them in Adelaide. They're lots of fun. We heard from their recent album called From Japan With Love. Now, on the same subject of Japanese folk songs being reinvented, we're about to hear from the second album by Remon Nakanishi, who's one of the bright stars of Japan's Minyo tradition. And while his previous album focused primarily on folk songs from the Tohoku or Northeast region, this new album features much more diverse selection of songs from around the country. This first tune, by the way, is surprisingly a cappella. Remon Nakanishi from the new album called Till the Ravens Rise at Dawn.

0: Hi there. This is Randy Stone. I cover the night beat for the Daily.
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0: Hi there. This is Randy Stone. I cover the Nightbeat for the Daily. Stories start in many different ways. I didn't want this one to begin at all.
1: Nightbeat, starring Hop McGuire as Randy Stone.
0: They say that newspaper men can't afford to have a heart. Well, maybe in a lot of respects, that's true. But when the news came through on the ticker about Charlie Tuelt, I prayed that I wouldn't be assigned to the case, although I knew from those first typewritten words that it would probably be one of the best stories I'd ever had. The trouble was that Charlie was a friend of mine. He was the guy with a million friends. He was going to need every one of them now. It had only been a week or so since I'd seen him at the top of the wave. A national hero, rich enough never to worry again for the rest of his life, in love with a girl who seemingly loved him. I thought at the time there was hardly a single person in the country who wouldn't have changed places with Charlie Tuelt, ex-middleweight champion of the world. But today, there was no one. Charlie Tuelt was wanted for murder. I found Mike Deverson in a hole in the ground we both knew downtown. Mike is the famous Broadway cop. He knows more about what goes on from Times Square to Columbus Circle and from 6th to 8th Avenues than a mother knows about her own child. Mike had a way of keeping the peace by knowing what was going to happen 2 days before. Now he was off duty, sitting at a small corner table with two empty glasses on the table and a full one in his hand. Expecting somebody, Mike?
2: Oh, no, Randy. Take a seat while you have.
0: Not right now.
2: You heard the news, I guess.
0: Yeah? Yeah, the editors asked me to get the story.
2: That's tough.
0: Any ideas, Mike?
2: No.
0: The trouble is, we're on the outside, Mike, but I can smell it in the air. Somebody's hiding him.
2: Sure they are. Charlie Tuelt had a million friends.
0: Any idea which one?
2: Any one of 10,000 guys along this street that love him.
0: So they hide him out, it can't last forever?
2: No. And they've got him cold when he does show. Two witnesses. How much do you know, Randy?
0: Next to nothing. That's why I was looking for you.
2: Well, as far as I can make out, the trouble began the night of the party last week. After Charlie announced he was retiring as undefeated champ.
0: I read about it.
2: I guess it was something Charlie had always dreamed about. He's made a lot of money in his time, and Jerry McIntyre, his manager, was supposed to have invested it pretty well. And then there was Bettina Long. Have you ever seen her?
0: Only in the papers.
2: The girl who has everything. She's got looks, all right. The sort of looks that makes the wolf in you sit up on its haunches and howl.
0: She'd be worth a cool $500,000, too.
2: Not that Charlie needed that, but anyway, it began that night of the party. They had it down at the Ring, the nightclub that Charlie just bought. It was Jerry McIntyre's idea to give him a surprise. Charlie walked into the club only to find it was in pitch darkness. And then, suddenly, on went the light.

0: We wanted to surprise you, Charlie.
1: I sure did.
0: It was Bettina's idea.
1: Where is she?
2: Right here, baby. There.
0: We've asked all our old friends, Charlie. Practically everyone I could think of since the days you were a sparring partner down at Henty's gym.
3: Hey, speak, Charlie!
0: Yes, yeah,
2: You'll have to talk to them, Charlie.
1: No, I can't, honey.
2: Go on, you must. Say something.
1: I can see a lot of familiar faces. I can't make a speech, but I'm sure glad to see you all. And I want to thank Jerry McIntyre for this swell party. And I want to tell you all that Bettina and me are going to get married. Hey, stand up here with me, honey. There. You know, when I was 7 years old, my old man used to beat me up for holding out on a few cents for my paper. And
4: shame.
1: He seemed to get a kick out of seeing me crying. I told myself I'd never boil again, no matter what happened. I haven't until now, but... Well, gee, this is different. Well, that's all. Have a good time, folks.
2: That was wonderful, darling.
1: I felt a big mug.
2: You are a big mug, and I'm going to give you a big kiss for it.
0: Bettina, when you can tear yourself away, there's some champagne.
2: Oh, why, thank you, Jerry.
0: You want to try it, Charlie?
1: Me? You know I don't.
2: Darling, you've retired now, remember?
1: Well, if it's all right by you, Jerry.
0: Well, sure. This is a celebration.
2: Give me a glass, honey.
1: No, honey. Yeah, I had enough.
2: Come on.
1: Well, just look, honey. They're all here. Every one of them.
2: Of course they're here. You're the champ, aren't you?
1: I was the champ.
2: You'll always be my champ. Honey, it's getting late.
1: You want to go home?
2: I think so. Jerry, will it be all right if Charlie and I slip away now? I'm very tired.
0: Oh, sure. Charlie's done his duty by everyone. I'm deadbeat myself.
1: Why don't you come with us, Jerry? They can look after themselves.
2: Yes, Jerry, why don't you?
0: Now, listen, we're in the nightclub business now, so someone's got to learn how to stay up late. I'd better hang on.
2: Well, suit yourself.
0: I'll see you out.
2: Oh, no, don't bother. You right, Charlie?
1: Sure. Night, Jerry, thanks a lot.
0: Good night, champ.
1: Hey, look, there's Mike Davison. Didn't see him before.
2: Darling, not now.
1: I gotta say hello to Mike. He's my friend, Mike.
2: Oh.
5: Hi, Charlie.
1: Aren't you having fun?
5: Oh, sure.
1: Look, I'd like to have you meet Miss Bettina Longwell.
2: How do you do? Charlie.
1: That's the way it is, Mike. Bettina and me are getting married, so wish us luck.
5: Oh, sure. Yeah, all the luck in the world. I guess I didn't sound very enthusiastic, Randy. I remember Charlie looked at me in a funny sort of way.
6: What's wrong with this girl?
5: She's no good for Charlie. She's a play girl. Out slumming. Besides, I've seen her at the fight, sitting by the ringside, screaming out for Charlie to murder him. There's something about her I just don't like. Anyway, it seems after the party, Charlie went back to her apartment and, she turned on the usual stuff. Soft lights. She changed into a low-cut house gown. There were drinks on the table in front of them.
1: No, honey, honest, I've had enough.
2: Suit yourself.
1: Bettina, I was thinking, I guess I ought to talk to your father.
2: Cheers. About what?
1: Well, about us.
2: Oh, how old-fashioned can you get? Listen, darling, I'm a big grown-up girl, remember? White and over 21, I run my own life.
1: But we...
2: I don't even know where Dad is. He's away on a cruise somewhere.
1: Then I guess we'll have to wait until he gets back.
2: We don't have to wait for anything.
1: You mean that? We could drive up to Connecticut tomorrow and get a license. We could be married in 3 days.
2: Oh, how daring can you be? Well, here's to crime.
1: Honey.
2: That's a bit more cozy.
1: You know how much I love you.
2: Then maybe you can show me. Listen, the maid's gone to bed. We're on the seventh floor, so no one's gonna peek at us. might be relatively safe if you kissed me.
0: But seeing her...
2: Darling.
1: Maybe I better go.
2: Go?
1: I'll call for you in the morning.
2: Oh, you idiot. Does everything have to be in black and white for you? I told you we're alone.
1: I know, but...
2: Charlie, you're retired now. You don't have to be America's number one Boy Scout any longer.
1: Honey, if we go to Connecticut tomorrow...
2: Oh, get out! Get out!

0: Morning, Charlie.
1: Hi, Jean.
0: You look kind of down in the dumps. Suffering from your first binge?
1: Sort of. Jerry in?
0: Sure, he's in his office. Asked me to keep everyone up this morning, but I guess that doesn't mean you. Go right in.
1: Thanks.
0: Swell party last night.
1: Yeah.
2: Hi, Jam. How's the head?
1: Jerry, I want some dough.
3: Oh, what for, Jam?
1: I kind of made a fool of myself with Bettina last night. I want to get out of town and get married right away. Today, if we can.
3: I see. Well, how much do you want?
1: $5,000.
3: That sort of dough doesn't grow on trees.
1: I know. It's in my bank account. Now, come on. I want to be around at Bettina's by 11.
3: Look, champ, I don't think you quite know how things are. It costs nearly $100,000 to set up this club.
1: I know, so just write me a check.
3: Charlie, we drew up an agreement.
1: I know all about the agreement.
3: It doesn't look like you do. It says we can draw only against profits.
1: So what? We're running at a profit. You said we...
3: That's not the point. It'll take a couple of years before there's any profit on the original investment.
1: Original? But that was my dough.
3: Champ, it's all in the contract. I'll have Jean bring it in if you want.
1: But you keep drawing on it.
3: Well, that's expenses.
1: You mean I've got no dough until the club...
3: You've got your allowance of $100 a week, Charlie.
1: But I need $5,000.
3: You can see the contract. Any lawyer will tell you.
1: That it says I can't draw any dough, but you can.
3: You had to be protected, champ.
1: You're dead right, Jerry. From guys like you.
3: Now, champ, Charlie, don't get sore.
0: Oh, Charlie, I'm sorry.
1: Is it true?
0: Well, I thought you must have known.
1: It's a technicality. It won't stand up.
0: I'm afraid it will, Charlie.
1: But what am I going to do about Bettina?
0: Well, go ahead and marry her.
1: But I need some dough.
0: Listen, Charlie, people have been broke before. That doesn't stop people loving you. Why, you've got 1,000,000 friends.
1: I had. When I was the champ.
0: Oh, that's absurd. Do you think Bettina fell in love with you because you were the champ? It stood in the way, if anything. Go to her, Charlie. She'll come through with you, I'm sure.
1: Okay. Maybe you're right. I'll see her now, and thanks, honey, for the pep talk.
4: He went, Randy, and you know what happened.
5: That's when...
4: Yeah. He stopped off on the way at a florist to get 2 dozen roses for her. And the first thing he saw in the apartment was Jerry McIntyre's hat on the whole table. Then the maid told him Miss Bettina was out and... I guess I'm talking too much.
5: You seem to have all the details, Mike.
4: It was in all the statements.
5: You mean what happened that night in the apartment? That Charlie bought 2 dozen roses in the morning?
4: I was letting my imagination run away with
5: me. Oh, no. You've seen Charlie since the murder, haven't you?
4: Randy...
5: You know where he's hiding, don't you, Mike?
4: Yeah. Yeah, I just left him.

0: You are listening to Night Beat. Randy Stone continues his story. I'd played a hunch with Mike Deverson, and it had paid off. He was the story of the century. Cop covers up for killer friend. But I knew it was a story I'd never use. I felt the same way about this deal as he did, and I told him.
1: I've been sitting here trying to figure a way out, Randy.
0: But what are you going to do about it, Mike? You going to turn him in?
1: I've been thinking I'd rather turn in my job.
0: But if he did it, Mike...
1: But he can't believe that, Randy.
0: What did Charlie say himself?
1: He said he was in a daze. He supposed he must have done it if two people said they saw him. Says he doesn't remember what happened after the fight. You see, when he got to Bettina's place, there was Jerry McIntyre. Charlie barges into the sitting room and catches Jerry wiping lipstick off his mouth with a handkerchief. It must have been quite the moment.
2: Well, hi there, champ.
3: What are you doing here?
4: Since when have I had to have your permission to have guests to my house?
3: Has he told you what he's done to me?
4: Oh, you big sap. Do you think I haven't known for these 18 months?
3: You mean you and Jerry?
4: That's just what I mean, champ. You're washed up and dried.
3: All this time you...
4: All this time. Jerry is a man, not a Boy Scout. Do you think I was just going to stop living for 18 months?
3: Jerry, how could you? After all the time we've been together...
2: Oh, don't blame me, champ. It was tossed in my lap.
3: I trusted you with my money, with my life, everything. I took the punches, and it looks like you took everything else.
4: You better get out of here.
3: I took all the punches.
2: It just happened that way, champ. I did the same anyone else would have done.
3: I took all the punches, up till now.
4: Charlie!
1: Charlie could hit like a pile driver from 6 inches away. Jerry McIntyre never had a chance. He fell back over a coffee table and Charlie dived in after him. Bettina grabbed the nearest thing she could find, a big, heavy glass ashtray, and started lamming into Charlie with it. The maid heard the screams, ran to the door, and saw the whole thing. She said the champ pulled Jerry to his feet and beat his face to a pulp. The maid said that she ran and phoned the police after she'd heard Bettina screaming murder and shouting obscenities at Charlie. She heard Charlie say, "Don't ever use those words." And there was another slap, and then the maid said that Bettina fainted. When the maid returned, all door was open, Charlie had gone, Jerry McIntyre was lying dead on the floor, and Miss Bettina Longlong was out cold on the floor, too.
0: Quite a pretty picture. He might get away with manslaughter, but what came over him?
1: You know, Randy, in all the fights I've seen Charlie, he never once lost his temper. So I just don't get it. It looks like the facts stand for themselves.
0: But, Mike, neither the maid nor Bettina actually saw Charlie kill McIntyre.
1: Well, it's near to it, so it doesn't matter.
0: Mike, what time do you go back on duty?
1: Well, I got 40 minutes.
0: You're not going to do anything before then?
1: No. Hey, Randy, what's eating you?
0: I just got a hunch. Stay right here, and I'll call you back. 40 minutes wasn't much time to try to save a guy's life. It looked like an open and shut case. But I stopped by at the medical examiner's office for the official report on the cause of death. As luck would have it, I caught the doctor who made it out. Hey, well, Doc, can I see the report?
5: Sure. Here it is.
0: Jaw broken in several places, fractured skull.
5: Hey, sir, another guy looked like that once from he'd been run over by a train.
0: Hey, what's this, Doc?
5: What?
0: Specks of glass from ashtray embedded in head wound.
5: Well, that's what killed him, I'd say. He might have survived the other injuries, but it was the final slugging with the ashtray that finished him.
0: But there was no mention of the ashtray.
5: Miss Longlong was knocked out, too. She didn't see at all.
0: But the maid, too. She didn't say anything about his using the ashtray. Only Bettina.
5: Look, son, I just did the autopsy. I'm no cop.
0: No. Well, maybe I'd better find one. Quick. At homicide, I checked the statements made out by Bettina and the maid. I was right. There was no mention of Charlie Tulle to so much as picking up that ashtray. I noticed the time as I went into Lieutenant Edgar's office. 15 minutes had gone. I told the lieutenant about my hunch.
6: I know how you feel, Randy. I have a warm spot for the champ, too. Well, it's no use. I tell you, it's just a matter of time before we pull him in.
0: I know, it's just a matter of time, but, Lieutenant, I still reckon that neither of the women saw Charlie slug McIntyre with the ashtray.
6: The long, long dame is out cold, eh? Nice type she is.
0: I know, I saw her statement.
6: And the maid was out in the hall. Yes, that's true, Randy.
0: What about fingerprints?
6: On the remains of the ashtray?
0: Yeah.
6: Smeared badly. Except for one clear print of Long Long's. And we know she used it to shock Charlie.
0: Well, maybe she had a go at McIntyre after Charlie left.
6: Why?
0: Well, I don't know why.
6: He was her boy. She said so in the statement.
0: Well, she's a screwball. Maybe she doesn't have to have a reason.
6: Randy, I'd like to go along with you. But I'm sorry. It just won't wash.
0: 25 precious minutes had gone, but I had one more chance. I grabbed a cab down to Charlie's club, The Ring. Charlie's friends might be hanging around. I might hear something. When I got there, I found Mike Deverson must have had the same idea. He was waiting in the deserted foyer of the club.
1: There's no one here, Randy. I tell you, the town's gone underground.
0: Yeah, Mike.
1: Well, I guess I better get along to the station.
0: Mike, you said 40 minutes.
1: Well?
0: Well, listen. I've been down getting the medical report. The doc said what killed McIntyre was a bash in the head with a glass ashtray.
1: Charlie Chult never hit anybody with a glass ashtray. Never hit anybody with nothing but his fists.
0: Well, somebody else killed Jerry McIntyre, then.
1: Who?
0: Well, Patina, maybe.
1: I hope so. I hate her.
0: Well, we've got to have proof. Hey, where's the office here?
1: There's no one in.
0: Oh, yeah, Charlie's secretary is here. I called before I came over. Here, this looks like it. She said she'd been answering calls all night from Charlie's friends.
4: Yes. Oh, you're from the police. Come in.
0: Oh, thanks, ma'am. My name is Randy Stone. I'm from the Daily. This is Sergeant Deverson.
4: How do you do? Please sit down. I'm just making some coffee if you...
1: Oh, don't trouble for us, miss. We're kind of in a hurry.
4: Yes, sir. I'm sorry to be in such a state. I'm afraid I'm just about all in. They keep calling and calling. I don't know what to say. I never felt so dreadful in my life.
0: You liked him too, didn't you?
4: Yes. And I was the one who sent him there. I told him to go and try to make it up with Miss Longlong. I never thought
1: You can't blame yourself for what happened, miss.
0: Miss Carter, I wonder if I could take a look at that contract, if it's around. The agreement about the club.
4: Yes, I have it here. Do you think it may have any bearing?
0: Well, we can't afford to overlook anything that might help.
4: No, of course not.
0: Oh, thanks.
1: Now, here, Randy, let's have a look.
4: Hello. Yes, it's Jean. No, Tommy, nothing. I said I'd let you know. Well, I'd better stay here a little longer. Yes, of course I'll call right away. Bye.
0: Looks like McIntyre had him trussed up like a turkey.
1: Well, who was the lawyer, do you know?
4: Oh, I don't know if there was a lawyer. Jerry may have consulted one, but he didn't mention it to me. He dictated the contract himself.
1: To you?
4: Yes.
1: Then you've known for months that McIntyre had the champ over a barrel.
4: I don't understand all that legal stuff. I didn't notice.
0: You can't say you didn't read the small print. You typed it.
4: Yes, but I tell you,
1: So you knew for months that this was going to happen. How come you didn't warn Charlie? You were supposed to be so friendly.
4: Well, I didn't know.
0: How much did McIntyre pay you to keep your mouth shut?
4: Nothing.
1: That's the way we figured it. He didn't pay you anything, but he promised you something.
4: No.
1: Himself. When the showdown came, you were scared. You figured if Charlie had too much trouble, you and McIntyre might wind up in the can. You knew Charlie was crazy about the Long Long Dame, and you figured that if he straightened things out with her, he may not holler so loud, so you sent him to her.
4: I know I sent him, but not because...
1: And because you wanted to make sure you'd be safe, you followed him.
4: That's not true.
1: You followed him and found out that McIntyre had given you the double cross with Bettina. You saw Charlie beat him up, you saw him knock Bettina out, you saw the maid run to the telephone the police, and then you went into action. You went over to McIntyre. Did he speak to you?
4: No.
1: But he wasn't dead. And then you saw the ashtray. It was covered in blood already, and you took it and killed him.
4: No.
1: There's no use kidding around. We know it was he was killed with the ashtray, and your fingerprints are on it.
4: I was wearing gloves. There couldn't be any...
1: Okay. Let's go.
0: It was pretty good guesswork on Mike's part, but it worked. He took her into the precinct, and with a little persuasion, she signed a full confession. In the meantime, Mike asked me to give the news to the champ. The Astoria was a cheap saloon 3 blocks away on 8th Avenue. I had to go through the routine with Joe, the proprietor, before he took me up to a dingy little room. As the door closed behind me, I saw the champ. lying on a bed, his face turned to the wall. He turned over and looked kind of relieved.
3: Randy, I thought it'd be Mike Devison, but I'm glad you found me.
0: It's all over, Charlie. I told him outside you didn't kill him.
3: What?
0: It was Jean Carter. She was in with McIntyre on that contract. She was his girl. When she found out about McIntyre and Bettina, when she followed you there, she killed him after you left.
3: Jean? Jean Carter?
0: Yeah, Charlie. Jean Carter.
3: Then I didn't do it. I didn't do it. I'm free.
0: Yes, Charlie. You're free. I looked at the champ. For the second time that week, he'd broken a lifelong vow. The tears were running down his cheeks. Well, folks, that was that, and I got my story. One that I thought would never be written. Copy, boy!

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Hello, darling. Happy birthday. I've decided not to give you the present this year. In fact, I think it's about time I took some things away. I'd like to take away the suspicion that I know clouds your world at times by giving you some faith to hold on to, honey, whenever your hand is not in mine.

I'd like to take away some of your lonely moments by spending more of mine with you. And I'd like to take away some of those so-so kisses and replace them with ones that really say I love you. And I want to take away the doubt you sometimes have about my love by showing it more, much more than I've shown it lately. And then if someone should ask you what I got you for your birthday, well, you can say, why, he didn't give me anything, but he sure took a lot of things away.

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1: 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And they can get a read after answering, I think it's about 32 questions that are fairly straightforward. 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And the most important thing is they can get a printout at the end, which they can get downloadable to their device, and they can take it to somebody to have a chat.
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0: Hi, I'm your co-host, Pat Mitchell-Worley.
1: And I'm Jared J.B. Boyd.
0: This week on Beale Street Caravan, we have the sincere soul of Courtland Whalum on the show.
1: Grammy-nominated bluesman Guy Davis will be with us to deliver an installment of the Blues Hall of Fame, an exploration of the lives of the pioneers and innovators enshrined in the Blues Hall of Fame here in Memphis, Tennessee. Brought to you by the Blues Foundation.
0: That's all coming up right now on Beale Street Caravan.
1: Hey, Pat.
0: Hey, JB.
1: This week we've got a friend of the show and a friend to us both, Courtland Whalum, singing his heart out for the lovers who are listening.
0: Yes, many know it as Valentine's Day, and Courtland refers to it as Love Day, whatever you choose to refer to it as, and even if you don't celebrate. This past February 14th was a great opportunity to be enchanted by Mr. Whalum's talents.
1: This concert was certainly a celebration for the young man whose multiple talents have taken him on a winding journey in sound, whether acting in theater, singing in choirs, or educating youth.
0: And on this night, he added another chapter to that story as he sang love song after love song to a fittingly intimate audience.
1: Now, of course, Memphis music fans may already know the man and his talents, but in the case that you don't know him personally, you'd certainly notice he's a part of a pattern of musically inclined Whalums whose first names start with the letter K.
0: That surely ring a bell. If you're a fan of jazz and soul, you probably know his uncles, Kirk and Kevin Whalum. If you love pop, you might have recognized his brother Cameron playing trombone behind Bruno Mars.
1: And if you love hip-hop and New Age R&B, you may have heard his other brother, Kenneth Whalum III, playing sax with Maxwell or soloing on albums with Big Crit.
0: Courtland, as a vocalist, has carved his own path, but has also been integral in helping others create theirs.
1: Yeah, of course. Upon returning home to Memphis after living away in New York, he worked hands-on with students at the Stax Music Academy, as you well know, Madam Executive Director. So, how was it working with Courtland?
0: Courtland is one of the most gracious people, and how he worked with students was just amazing because you could see that all he cared about was them reaching their perfection. He was always filling them with positive thoughts, and I say that that's a Whalum trait. All of them do that. They have like all of these wonderful life-affirming things to tell you constantly. I just love it. I wish I could be in that family.
1: Same here. Well, you love him, and I love him as well. Here he is, Courtland Whalum, live on Beale Street Caravan.

around me. 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

0: Thank you.
1: Thank you so much. 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I see Miss Donna in the audience. So one of my loves, one of my Valentines is the theater. And I met Miss Dawn. She just got finished starring as the lead role in the Memphis musical, The Playhouse on the Square. And we've done a lot of things with Hattaloo Theater and other things like that together. So I invited her up to do these next two songs. We hope y'all can groove along. Okay?

0: Thank you, Ms. Dawn Bradley.
1: Ms. Dawn Bradley, beautiful. So,
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0: Mr. Qadir Muhammad, everybody. 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
1: Up next, Grammy-nominated bluesman Guy Davis takes us through the life histories of the pioneers and innovators enshrined in the Blues Hall of Fame. 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
3: 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It had everything. Church, school, commissary, post office, train station, cemetery, and a moonshiner. Boss Dockery even printed his own money. 2,000 folks lived in the village. Dirt streets stretched past rows of shanties and dead-ended at the quarters. At noontime Saturday, that's where the crap game started. Drinking that moonshine commenced alongside it. The women gambled bad as the men. When darkness came, everyone drifted over to the big boarding house that an old lady ran. In one room, they played Joy to Skin. In another, looked like they fried every catfish out of the Sunflower River. In the big hall was the breakdown. People wrapped up around each other, dancing the shimmy and the slow drag. Charlie Patton played guitar.
4: Oh,
3: Charlie tossed the guitar in the air. He played it between his legs. He rode it like a mule. Once he got through clowning, he played until the Peavine train left Dockery's at 4 a.m. Charlie walked through the dock. His brogan shoes scraped the dusty gravel. Crickets and cicadas sang thick as cotton. He got in a little before sunrise. On her way to the field, Charlie's mother asked, "You going to work today?" Charlie said, "I done made my money." He said, "None of these Dockery dollars either, honey. He wants you to work for it and give it back." Charlie had a point. You couldn't really buy a train ticket to New Orleans with the money Boss Dockery printed. But Annie Patton never stopped hoping her boy would settle down on the farm. Once upon a time, she worried to Charlie's daddy, Bill. "I can't do nothing with him," Annie said. "I reckon he was called to pick that guitar." Bill said, "Well, that's all he's going to be, because it just worries him to death." Bill had got Charlie his first guitar after he caught Charlie going out the window Saturday night to hear Henry Sloan at the breakdown. Said, "I'm going to let him learn at home, because he's going to be slipping off, and I don't want that." Said, "If that's his game he want to play, let him learn just like anybody else. It ain't going to hurt him." But Annie was still scared he's going to get killed somewhere.
4: "What you are when I root him.
3: Sunday morning, already July hot, Charlie went out under the pecan tree with his guitar. His sister's little children came around. "Your mama's gone," Charlie said. "Get out there and shake your hips, y'all." And the children waddled and Charlie played the alphabet song. They swung until their mama came out into the yard. "Y'all ain't gonna be rascals like Charlie," she said, "on his way to hell." That kind of chilled the festivity. But those kids learned their letters. Some of the men started going off to the German war. Mr. Dockery said Uncle Sam would have to leave his best hands alone. He even kept his moonshiner hid. Didn't cover for the runty guitar picker, though. Just before day, Charlie rode the Peavine out. He carried his guitar in his hand. His pockets held a fingernail file, comb, and 2 half pints of Dockery Lightning. He brought what money he'd done made. It could go and some more had come. Didn't worry. He would need tobacco before long. The train twisted through Renova and Marigold to Mound Bayou. It jolted past Green Rose in the dust. Charlie never once looked up from his fingernails. Peavine linked up with the yellow dog. Charlie rode the dog onto Lula. Strolling across the platform, he saw a younger fella playing guitar. Charlie stood there with his case in his hand. The young man stopped strumming and said hello. He spoke with a little hiss and a mild stutter. Said he's Tommy Johnson. "You ever been to Germany?" Charlie asked him. "No, sir," Tommy sputtered. Charlie laughed. "Out of ease, boy. They'll never make a soldier out of you with that guitar."
4: "Hello, Cinderella, to my
3: shade of the little station, Charlie commenced a lesson for Tommy. Charlie told Tommy about playing the joints. Keep your head down, boy. I'm telling you, them old women get to shaking them bottoms. The old mans will kill you in a moment. Tommy laughed. You think I'm lying? Charlie asked Tommy to play his best number.
4: I thought, and she gave me just so late.
3: Tommy played as pretty as Charlie played hard. He sang with a soft, yodeling sound. He finished up and looked at Charlie expectantly. There's too much running together, Charlie said. The guitar's all right, but they got to have words that swing like a wave. It's kind of like putting shingles on a house. Tommy looked down and shook his head. He said, I made more money picking cotton than picking guitar. I don't know nothing about cotton, Charlie replied, and don't want to. He passed Tommy a flat bottle of clear liquid. Tommy took a drink. Charlie took a drink. They sank into warm numbness.
4: It takes booze, it booze, Lord, you carry through.
3: They decided to sit in a cafe, get some fish or some ham, some cornbread and some speckled beans. Hot sauce, pepper vinegar, and a cold drink of water from a deep well cured anything. Don't give me nothing but fat meat, Charlie said to the waitress. He turned to Tommy and whispered, let the whiskey eat on that. Charlie told Tommy about Red, the fellow who ran a joint edge of town. He don't bother decent people, Charlie said. Tramps who don't have respect for themselves or anyone else. They fool around getting Red's way, Red just shoot them. Tommy's eyes opened wide. That's all, Charlie said, and I confidently think he's right for doing it. Now he's as nice as he can be, other than don't fool with him or get out of line around him, because he sure will kill you. Talking about Red reminded Charlie of Germany again. You can either die trying to live free here, he said, or you can die trying to free someone else over there. Tommy looked startled. Charlie dropped coins on the table, and they stood. The cafe screen door slammed behind them. Charlie bought a cigar from the dry goods and marched up the dirt road. He chomped on a cigar and opened the second bottle of lightning. Tommy got a swig. Music is something you gotta burn the midnight oil on, Charlie said. Don't care what kind of teacher you got. Tommy had heard about enough, but he couldn't figure a way to give Charlie the slip out on the big road. They came to a small brick building. The front door was painted the color of blood. Here we are, Charlie said. It dawned on Tommy this was the place Charlie told him about, Red's. Tommy gulped down the rest of the lightning. Charlie laughed. Damn if you ain't a soldier, boy. Tommy sputtered, yes, sir. It's like I told my mama, Charlie said. We all gonna die somewhere. They stepped inside, and the red door slammed behind them.

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For more information on the Blues Foundation, go to blues.org.

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1: 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The soundtrack of America was made in Tennessee. We're back, and for those of you who are just tuning in, we've got the soulful sounds of Mr. Cortland Whalum on the show today.
0: Of course, this was a Valentine's Day performance, and it was all about saluting Cortland's favorite love songs.
1: You hear his tone, and you might not immediately think Frank Sinatra or Nat King Cole, but he handles their tunes with the same care and creativity that he would Maxwell or even his own.
0: And a lot of what makes his performance special is his ability to bravely reconstruct these covers, which really allows him to stand out, even in familiar territory.
1: Standing out is something that Cortland is particularly intentional about. Specifically, he told a reporter with Memphis' Tri-State Defender when asked about how he and his brothers fit into the larger tapestry of talented Whalums, that he is very cognizant of his quest to find his own niche.
0: Theater, as we mentioned before, is a domain he pretty much has all to his own. In Memphis, he's acted in productions of The Wiz and Cats. And to hear him speak of his experiences, you can truly tell the stage is freeing for him.
1: In talking with Cortland, you get this sense of warmth that really translates directly to his manner when he's in performance mode. And if you listen to the crowd in this performance, you can tell that they're truly drawn in.
0: Memphis is tight-knit. And Cortland, through his performance, showed that even an artist who is pretty much debuting can have immeasurable support for their craft because we already love them and their talent.
1: And I just have to say, I love the single C'est La Vie that he released right before this performance. It's as smooth as all get out. And this may be a bit too much info, Pat, but it made it into my very own Valentine's Day playlist.
0: Oh, wow. I'm going to leave that right there so you don't start digging into that playlist. But here's more from Cortland Whalum live on Bill Street Caravan.
2: This next song is one of my original songs, and I'm so glad that I get to share it with you guys. If you look on Apple Music, iTunes, YouTube, Spotify, it's all there. So, yes, you can download it. It's called C'est La Vie. So I hope you like it.

0: Hope you like it. Did you like it?
1: Thank y'all. Thank y'all. Thank y'all. As I said,
0: never too much.

0: Thank you. Thank you so much.
1: All right, we're here on the Bill Street Caravan, and I've got a good friend of mine, Corlin Whalum, on the show today. How are you doing?
2: I'm great, Jared. Thank you for having me on here. I love Bill Street Caravan.
1: Hey, we're really glad that you could check in with us. I know that things are crazy right now, and so we're glad to have you calling in via phone today on the Caravan. I really, really appreciate it.
2: Of course. My honor.
1: We're looking back to Valentine's Day. Of course, people know you here, Mrs., and I'm sure it felt like that atmosphere, but it's almost sort of like a debut for you just because you were presenting yourself in this new form as an artist. Am I right?
2: That's so right. You're absolutely right. And it was such an incredible experience all the way from when I first was invited to do Green Room up until the moment it was over. It was almost surreal because so much work goes into, shoot, an hour or an hour and a half, rather, of music or so. And it was all worth it at the end just to feel the support. And it was sold out 2 weeks before the show. And just people that I didn't know, people that I knew just came out and showed love on Love Day.
1: Why Valentine's Day for this performance?
2: I have been wanting to do a show at some day. And long story short, my mom says, you know what, you should do it on Valentine's Day. Valentine's Day is a huge holiday for date night and just want to go out and enjoy something special and fun. And I wanted to be a part of that.
1: If you could, for those who are listening here and even those who are listening from faraway lands, could you walk us through what the name Whalum means here in Memphis?
2: I think the name Whalum means so many different things for so many people. Two things that I can't get away from, even if I tried, is church and music. And no matter what, those two seem to be interwoven with each of us. And our connection to God and to the music really drives each of us individually.
1: So many of our listeners likely know about Pat Mitchell Worley and her involvement with the Jackson Music Academy. Tell me about your tenure there.
2: I mean, basically, I was the vocal director of the students, and I was a music theory teacher as well. And I learned so much from those kids, probably more than what I taught them, I like to think, just because their gust for life and just their enthusiasm and passion for what they want. And knowing that I have been in their shoes before, and I got to see a full graduating class just recently be ushered into the world in 2020. So I'm pleased. I feel like my work there is done. I did the best that I could do, and they did the best that they could do. And we just all had a beautiful moment. There was never a dull moment at SAC.
1: Let's talk about your performance particularly, and specifically for this Valentine's Day Love Day performance. What was it like sort of switching gears to being a solo performer?
2: It felt like me, let me groove. And I just wanted the whole feel of that show to connect with people, to let their hair down and just chill out with a glass of wine or their favorite cocktail or water even, and just enjoy the sounds that have impacted me so much. There's nothing more transcendent in life.
1: Particularly and specifically for this Valentine's Day Love Day performance, what was it like sort of switching gears to being a solo performer?
2: It felt like me, let me groove. And I just wanted the whole feel of that show to connect with people, to let their hair down and just chill out with a glass of wine or their favorite.

0: of the highlights from the set list?
1: Oh, man. I love doing Luther Vandross, Never Too Much. I love doing Maxwell's Ascension. I love doing Babyface covers. I brought my actor friend, Don. We did some Marvin Gaye and Tammy Terrell. I just love, you know, the songs that move and every instrument is doing their own thing. It's like the perfect gumbo, you know. Everything can stand alone, but when you put it together, it's magical. And I loved it. I mean, the singers, the background singers were fantastic. The song choices were strategic. I just wanted to go from as early as I felt I could go to current day with some of the best and most intriguing love songs that I feel I've ever heard.
0: Well, speaking of C'est La Vie, which was your single that you put out just before this, I'm sure it was a highlight of that night.
1: That was good. That was the first time I got to do that. It's just one of those songs you like, put the bathtub on and light some candles, get your glass and sit back and relax. C'est La Vie means such is life. Let love lead the way. That's all this song is about, really. And that one, as well as my other original, Can We Go, Love's Paradise, is another favorite of mine. But yeah, I mean, those two, especially C'est La Vie, I got the video that was Crosstown. I shot in Crosstown. It was kind of like a package deal leading up to the show. So you can check that out on YouTube, C'est La Vie under my name. It was really cool to do on that night as well.
0: So what's going on now in your world with a pause on the local entertainment?
1: Man, I'm glad my show happened when it did, because I just can't imagine not having that under my belt. And then this corona thing happens. It would be heartbreaking. But I made the conscious decision to come out of this quarantine with something to show for it. So I have been doing my due diligence in terms of writing new songs, in terms of being in the studio. I've been recording at Made in Memphis as of lately with Amanda Davis. So I'm excited about sharing this when it's all said and done. Got some good songs. I get to put a collection of work together that I think fits who I am and expresses the many facets of my personality.
0: We're all excited to be able to be alongside you on that journey. And we really, really appreciate you being along for hours here on the Bill Street Caravan.
1: Of course, yeah.
0: It'd be ideal to be in person and in the studio, but we really, really appreciate that you can join us by phone.
1: Of course, man. Anytime.
0: All right. Well, be well, brother.
1: Thank you, Jared.
0: All right. C'est la vie.
1: C'est la vie.
0: Have a good one.
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0: Here's former Queensland Origin great Steve Price for RAD.
1: What does it mean to be a designated driver? Being a designated driver means you're the mate who's agreed not to drink. It doesn't mean you're a wuss. It actually takes a lot of guts and shows you care about your mates. After all, their lives are in your hands. So next time you go out, offer to be the designated driver for your mates. It might just be the best thing you could ever do for them.
0: RAD. Recording artists, actors and athletes against dumb driving.

0: Here's former Lions great Jonathan Brown for RAD.
1: What does it mean to be a designated driver? It means you're the friend who's agreed not to drink, not the person who's had the least to drink. It actually takes guts and shows you care about your friends. Face it, you screw up and your whole life changes. So why don't you and your friends take it in turns to be the designated driver when you go out? You'll make the roads safer for all of us.
2: RAD. Recording artists, actors and athletes against dumb driving.

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1: And I'm William Broom.
0: And welcome to It's Time, the show where we look at the best of the Australian national charts between the 60s and the 90s, using the Kent Music Report, the Australian Music Report, and the ARIA charts. Today we're looking at the best of the charts from this week in 1964. William, what's coming up on today's show?
2: Coming up on today's show, we've got Cilla Black, Billy Thorpe and the Aztecs, Elvis Presley and the Beatles.
0: And let's begin today's show at number 100 on the Australian National Charts this week on the 31st of August 1964. Here's Astrid Gilberto with The Girl from Ipanema.

0: That's Astrid Gilberto with The Girl from Ipanema at number 100 on the Australian National Charts this week on the 31st of August 1964. And that song had peaked at number 71 in the Australian Charts 3 weeks earlier. Recorded in 1963, the song is the definitive anthem of the Brazilian bossa nova style. While the track was a collaboration between Stan Getz, Antonio Carlos Jobim and João Gilberto, it was the vocal debut of Astrid Gilberto that transformed it into a global phenomenon. Interestingly, Astrid was only chosen to sing it because she was the only Brazilian in the session who spoke English well enough to deliver the translated lyrics. The single made number 5 on the Billboard Hot 100 and won the 1965 Grammy for Record of the Year.
1: Debuting at number 89 on the Australian Singles Chart this week, on the 31st of August 1964, were the Nashville Teens and Tobacco Road.

0: 'Cause you're home.
1: That's for Nashville Teens in Tobacco Road at number 89 on the Australian Singles Chart this week, on the 31st of August 1964. And that single went on to peak at number 8 on the Australian Singles Chart in October later that year. In 1964, the English rock band The Nashville Teens transformed John D. Loudermilk's 1959 blues song into a definitive garage rock anthem. Produced by Mickey Most, the track featured a gritty, tough-edged sound characterized by a driving bass drum, prominent piano, and dual lead vocals. The interpretation was a massive transatlantic success, reaching number 6 in the UK and number 14 on the US Billboard Hot 100. Before their breakthrough, the Surrey-based group honed their skills in Hamburg in Germany, famously backing Jerry Lee Lewis and touring with legends like Chuck Berry and Carl Perkins.
2: Holding steady at number 81 on the Australian national charts this week on the 31st of August 1964 were Peter, Paul and Mary and Blowin' in the Wind.

0: That's Peter, Paul and Mary with Blowin' in the Wind at number 81 on the Australian National Charts this week on the 31st of August 1964. And that single had peaked at number 11 in August the previous year, having re-entered the charts again in 1964. The song was first released in June 1963, and Peter, Paul and Mary transformed Bob Dylan's acoustic protest song into a massive pop phenomenon, brought to the trio by manager Albert Grossman just weeks after Dylan's own version debuted. The group recorded the track in a single take. Their polished vocal harmonies resonated deeply with a broad audience, propelling the single to number 2 on the Billboard Hot 100. The cover's commercial success made the song world famous and established it as a definitive anthem of the civil rights movement.
1: Falling down the charts, four places from number 61 to number 65 this week, on the 31st of August 1964, was English group The Searchers and Love Potion number 9. I took

0: That's The Searchers and Love Potion number 9 at number 65 on the Australian Singles Chart this week, on the 31st of August 1964. And that single had peaked at number 20 on the Australian Singles Chart in June, earlier that year. In 1964, the English Merseybeat group The Searchers revitalised the 1959 Lieber and Stoller classic Love Potion number 9. The Searchers' high-energy, guitar-driven rendition became the most successful version of the track in the United States, peaking at number 3 on the Billboard Hot 100 in early 1965. Their version traded the bluesy grit of the original for a bright, jangly pop sound that fit perfectly alongside the other British invasion hits dominating the American airwaves that winter.
1: You're listening to It's Time, the show where we look at the best of the Australian national charts between the 60s and the 90s, using the Kent Music Report, the Australian Music Report, and the ARIA charts. Today we're looking at the best of the charts from this week in 1964.
0: Rocketing up the charts from number 57 to number 33 this week, on the 31st of August 1964, was American group The Supremes and Where Did Our Love Go?

0: with a song that went on to peak at number 14 3 weeks later. That's the Supremes with Where Did Our Love Go? At number 33 on the Australian Singles Chart this week, on the 31st of August 1964. The song transformed the Supremes from a struggling act into Motown's flagship group. Written by the Holland Dozier Holland team, the song was famously rejected by the Marvelettes before a reluctant Diana Ross was instructed to sing it in a lower, more sensuous register. The first of their American chart toppers, the song peaked just weeks after the passage of the Civil Rights Act of 1964, critically remarked as capturing the spirit of an America reeling from the assassination of John F. Kennedy, racial tension, and a harbinger at the end of the early optimism of the 1960s.
1: You're listening to It's Time, the show where we look at the best of the Australian national charts between the 60s and the 90s, using the Kent Music Report, the Australian Music Report, and the ARIA charts. Today we're looking at the best of the charts from this week in 1964.
0: Falling down the charts two places, number 18 to number 20 this week, on the 31st of August 1964, was PJ Proby and Hold Me.

0: PJ Proby and Hold Me There at number 20 on the Australian Singles Chart this week on the 31st of August 1964. And that single went on to peak at number 13 on the Australian Singles Chart 2 weeks later. Hold Me originally emerged as a popular 1930s standard, but it was PJ Proby's explosive rendition that redefined the track for the rock and roll era. The American singer travelled to London at the urging of Sharon Sheely, where he was introduced to the British public on the Around the Beatles television special. This high-energy recording features a powerhouse lineup of session musicians, including a young Jimmy Page on rhythm guitar and Big Jim Sullivan providing the lead. The single surged to number 3 on the UK charts and became Proby's only top 10 entry in Ireland. While his career later became overshadowed by notorious stage antics and wardrobe malfunctions, this recording captured Proby at his peak, delivering a raw vocal performance that briefly made him one of the biggest stars in Britain.
1: Falling down the Australian national charts this week on the 31st of August 1964, from number 13 back to number 17, were Billy Thorpe and the Aztecs with the double A-sided hit Broken Things and Poison Ivy.
2: She comes up

0: That's Billy Thorpe and the Aztecs with the double-A-sided hit Poison Ivy and Broken Things at number 17 on the Australian National Charts this week on the 31st of August 1964. And that single had peaked at number 3 here in Australia the previous month. Poison Ivy proved the massive breakthrough for the Sydney beat group Billy Thorpe and the Aztecs, and it was a cover of the 1959 Lieber and Stoller classic. The track famously hit the top of the Sydney charts during the exact weeks the Beatles were making their only tour of Australia. This achievement was so significant that Billy Thorpe was actually invited to meet the Fab Four at their hotel while his record held them out of the number one spot. The Aztecs' energetic delivery resonated with local audiences, establishing Albert Productions as a major force in the Australian music industry and launching Billy Thorpe's decades-long career as a premier rock showman.
1: Let's take a look at the news headlines for August 1964. In August 1964, London is at the heart of the swinging 60s, a youth-driven cultural revolution. Music, fashion and the arts are booming, with bands like The Kinks, designers like Mary Quant, shopping hotspots like Carnaby Street and King's Road, and models like Twiggy defining the era. The post-war economic boom and the growing influence of the Labour Party fuel a sense of freedom and social change. That year, the Beatles' arrival in the US sparked the start of the so-called British invasion. On the 7th of August 1964, President Lyndon B. Johnson requested congressional approval to take all necessary action against North Vietnam following attacks on the US destroyer Maddox in the Gulf of Tonkin. Both houses of Congress granted him broad powers, though some expressed concern it could commit US troops to an unwanted war. The crisis began when North Vietnamese torpedo boats attacked the Maddox, which returned fire with carrier-based aircraft from the Ticonderoga and Constellation. US forces reported damaging multiple enemy vessels and installations, with two American planes missing. Johnson declared that aggression would not go unanswered, warning the world that attacks on US forces would be met with force. A UN Security Council meeting was called, with the Soviet delegate urging caution against unilateral American action. This incident marked the beginning of direct US military involvement in Vietnam. And finally, on the 30th of August 1964, the world's population is growing by 63 million people a year, more than the populations of France and Czechoslovakia combined, according to United Nations figures. Growth averages 1.1% annually, reaching 3 to 5% in some developing countries. In mid-1962, the global population was 3.1 billion, with China at 600 million, the most populous nation. Experts warned that the population boom could threaten efforts to combat hunger and poverty.
0: Falling down the Australian national charts this week on the 31st of August 1964 from number 4 back to number 8 was Cilla Black and You're My World.

0: That's You're My World by Cilla Black at number 8 on the Australian National Charts this week on the 31st of August 1964. And that single had peaked at number 1 for 2 weeks the previous month. Following the massive success of Anyone Who Had a Heart, Cilla Black solidified her status as a global star with this song, originally an Italian composition by Umberto Bindi, titled Il Mio Mondo. The song was brought to the attention of producer George Martin, who commissioned new English lyrics. The single became Cilla Black's second consecutive number one hit in the UK, staying at the top for 4 weeks, while making number 26 on the American Billboard Hot 100. The song remained a cornerstone of her career for over 50 years, eventually being chosen for the inscription on her headstone.
1: Falling down the charts, 2 places from number 5 to number 7 this week on the 31st of August 1964 was Dusty Springfield and Wishin' and Hopin'.

0: Wishing and Hoping by Dusty Springfield there at number 7 on the Australian Singles Chart this week on the 31st of August 1964. And that single had peaked on the Australian Singles Chart 2 weeks earlier at number 2. Wishing and Hoping marked a pivotal moment in Dusty Springfield's career, establishing her as a major force in the United States. Although the song was originally an album track for Dionne Warwick, Dusty recorded her version in early 1964 at Olympic Studios, featuring the powerhouse drumming of Bobby Graham and guitar work by Big Jim Sullivan. Despite her initial hesitation to release it as a single, she was eventually persuaded by Burt Bacharach during a meeting in New York. The track's infectious cha-cha beat proved irresistible to American listeners, climbing to number 6 on the Billboard Hot 100 over there, while its UK chart run was blocked by her own hit, I Just Don't Know What to Do with Myself.
1: And rising up the Australian national charts this week on the 31st of August 1964, from number 10 to number 4 was Elvis Presley with Such a Night.
2: It was a night, ooh, what a night it was, it really was, such a night.

0: That's Such a Night by Elvis Presley at number 4 on the Australian National Charts this week on the 31st of August 1964. And that single went on to peak at number 3 on the Australian charts 3 weeks later. The song was recorded by Elvis during his legendary April 1960 sessions at RCA Studio B in Nashville. Fresh out of the army, Elvis was at a vocal peak, delivering a performance that was both sophisticated and raw. While the song was originally an R&B hit for the Drifters and a pop success for Johnny Ray, Elvis infused it with a signature swagger. Although recorded in 1960, its 1964 single release saw it reach number 2 on the US Billboard Hot 100.
1: Making a huge move up the charts, and number 55 to number 3 this week, on the 31st of August 1964, were the Beatles and the double A-sided hit, If I Fell and I Should Have Known Better.

0: That's the Beatles at number 3 on the Australian Singles Chart this week on the 31st of August 1964 with the double A-sided hit, I Should Have Known Better and If I Fell. And that single went on to peak at number 1 for 5 weeks from the following week. This 1964 Beatlemania classic was primarily written by John Lennon for the band's debut film, A Hard Day's Night. The recording sessions at EMI Studios were famously light-hearted. Take two was aborted when Lennon dissolved into hysterics over his own harmonica playing. The track is memorable because it featured George Harrison's Rickenbacker 12-string electric guitar that defined the jangly folk rock sound of the mid-60s. While it served as a B-side to the title track in the United States, it was a massive international success, reaching number one in Norway and Sweden.
1: And holding steady at number 2 on the Australian national charts this week on the 31st of August 1964 was British band The Animals and The House of the Rising Sun.

That's The House of the Rising Sun by The Animals, peaking at number 2 on the Australian national charts this week on the 31st of August 1964. This American traditional folk staple was transformed into the first folk rock hit in 1964 by a gritty electric quintet from Newcastle in England. Seeking a distinctive closing number for their tour with Chuck Berry, the band recorded this haunting masterpiece in just one take at London's Delane Lee Studios. Despite its 4-minute length, considered far too long for pop radio at the time, the track stormed to number one both in the UK and the United States. The song became the first British Invasion number one, which was unconnected with the Beatles. According to the band's drummer Chuck Berry, the band recorded this haunting masterpiece in just one take at London's Delane Lee Studios. Despite its 4-minute length, considered far too long for pop radio at the time, the track stormed to number one both in the UK and the United States.

to go electric. And finally, let's take a look at the top 10 singles of the week for this week on the 31st of August 1964. At number 10, we have the double A-sided hit Mashed Potato and Don't You Know by Billy Thorpe and the Aztecs. At number 9, it's All Over Now by the Rolling Stones. At number 8, You're My World by Cilla Black. At number 7, Wishin' and Hopin' by Dusty Springfield. At number 6, Constantly by Cliff Richard. And number 5, Ragdoll by The Four Seasons. And number 4, Such a Night by Elvis Presley. And number 3, I Should Have Known Better and If I Fell by The Beatles. At number 2, The House of the Rising Sun by The Animals. And at number 1, a single that peaked at number 1 for 6 weeks, and this was its final week at the top spot. Here are The Beatles with the double A-sided hit, Things We Said Today and A Hard Day's Night.

0: That's the Beatles with the double A-sided hit, A Hard Day's Night, and Things We Said Today at number one on the Australian Singles Chart this week, on the 31st of August 1964. And that single peaked at number one for 6 weeks, and this was its final week at the top spot. The title track to the Beatles' first feature film. After a grueling recording session, Ringo Starr remarked, "It's been a hard day," before noticing the darkness and adding, "night." This accidental slip of the tongue immediately became the title for the band's debut feature film and its theme song.
1: Well, that's the show for another week. Thanks go to David Kent and his website, www.australianchartbooks.com.au, for the use of his Kent Music Report and Australian Music Report charts in the show. 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I'm Barry Mackay.
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0: Hi, Ben Lee here for Rad. I see a lot of things at gigs, mostly people having a good time and a few drinks. 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So if you plan to drink, plan ahead. 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Remember, music lives and you should too.
1: A message from Rad.

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Wouldn't you like to have fun, fun, fun? How's about a few laughs, laughs? I could show you a good time. Let me show you a

0: 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And there are also free guides that can help you to start meaningful conversations with those around you. We caught up with Lindy Hodgson from Are You Okay to find out more.
1: All of our guides are super popular. I mean, we do have guides that sort of geared towards sporting communities, the elderly, but mostly our rural and remote community guides are super, super popular. 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

0: Perinatal anxiety and depression affects up to 1 in 5 new mums and up to 1 in 10 new dads. PANDA provides a national perinatal mental health helpline for parents and their families, support people and healthcare providers, as well as a wide range of online information and support, including a chatbot and a mental health checklist. We caught up with PANDA CEO Julie Bornenkopf and asked for her advice for newer expecting parents who are unsure about taking the first step and reaching out for some support.
1: Firstly, for new parents or expecting parents that have that kind of little voice in their head or feeling in their body where they feel unsure of how they're tracking, I would say good on you for stopping and acknowledging it. Secondly, I'd say, what are you going to do with it? And really importantly, we need to see these little mental and physical flags as points of time where we can change something. So if you're struggling or if you're at a point where something just doesn't feel right, getting support early, whether it's via our resources, dot the chatbot, the mental health checklist, or 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
0: 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You can also access a range of support, tips and information to help you adjust to this new stage of your life at panda.org.au.
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And on today's program, the many lives of Derby Gillis. 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

0: Number 31 on Billboard from 1967, The Beach Boys and Wild Honey.
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Number 27 in the UK for Roy Orbison and Penny Arcade. Elvis Presley. Now here's the King from February 1969, and any day now.

0: It was the B-side to Elvis's number 3 single In the Ghetto from 1969, and Any Day Now. The Ronettes. Now here's the all-girl group from Manhattan in New York, The Ronettes.
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0: The Australian group The Vibrants from 1967 and My Prayer.
1: Flashback. I can't honestly say that I've ever been completely relieved of the fact that there might have been international connections. Well, I have not completely discounted. You know, I think the Warren Commission study, and I think, first of all, it's composed the ablest, most judicious, bipartisan men in this country. Second, I think they had only one objective, and that was the truth. And third, I think they were competent and did the best they could. But I don't think that they are, me or anyone else, is always absolutely sure of every thing that might have motivated Oswald or others that could have been involved.

0: Just a Little Misunderstanding, the American rhythm and blues group, The Contours, from 1967 and reaching number 31 in the UK and number 18 on the Billboard R&B.
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2: Every day we make choices, some can change our lives forever. 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You could get busted, pay a huge fine, lose your licence and have trouble getting to work or uni. So what's the right choice? If you're going to have a few, then plan ahead. Organise a designated driver, like a bus driver, a cabbie, a sober mate, or a family member who can get you home safely. You'll be better off for it.

0: from 1968 and certified gold. 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
1: Don't tell me not to live, just sit and putter.

0: Adobe.
1: The Many Lives of Dobie Gillis was an American sitcom that starred Dwayne Hickman and aired on CBS from September 1959 to June 1963. The series revolved around a teenager, Dobie Gillis, played by Hickman, who aspired to have popularity, money and attention of beautiful and unattainable girls. His sidekick and best friend was American television's first beatnik, Maynard G. Krebs, played by Bob Denver. And as Dobie explains, it really was a special show. Dwayne Hickman.
2: Dobie was a special show. I mean, it was very ahead of its time. I mean, it was satirical. It was best thing about Dobie was it was about teenage life from the teen's point of view. And I was that teen, and it was my point of view with my friends and all that. It wasn't about the parents. It wasn't Father Knows Best. It wasn't Ozzie and Harriet. It was about the kids. And I used to sit there in front of the, you know, the Thinker statue and say, you know, my name's Dobie Gillis and I'm 17 years old and what I want is a girl, one lousy girl. But standing between that is a powerful force, and then they'd cut to my father, Herbert T. Gillis, because I needed the money from my father to get the girl, one soft, round, creamy, dreamy girl for my very own. So it was clever, and it was well written because Max Schulman had been an author of books, novels. He had been a playwright. He had been a short story writer. In fact, Dobie Gillis appeared in short stories in the 50s. And he was very, very clever and good. And we had Rod Amato, who had produced and directed The Cumming Show, and then later Burns and Allen. And he was very gifted too, Rod. And Rod and Max worked very well together. And then we had wonderful cast. I mean, we had, Bob Denver, who's like one of a kind. I mean, I love Bob. He and I have never had a harsh word, and yet we're totally different. He's very loose and easy and kind of hippie-ish, I suppose. I don't know, but he's very different. And I'm very conscientious, and I study it and learn it and work at it. I'm very much, and I'm, you know, khakis and crew cuts and check shirts, and he's sweatshirts and old shoes. He's a hippie, and I'm the straight kid, and we were cast that way, and funny, as different as we are.

0: 12 weeks in the UK charts from 1967 for Sandy Shaw. It reached number 18. And You've Not Changed. It's
1: Alden. Here's former Lions great Jonathan Brown for Rad.
2: What does it mean to be a designated driver? It means you're the friend who's agreed not to drink, not the person who's had the least to drink. 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So why don't you and your friends take it in turns to be the designated driver when you go out? You'll make the roads safer for all of us.
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0: Originally from South Australia, the Sutcliffe Singers. They moved to the UK and became the Cliffmores and did a cover version of the Zombies hit, calling the song He's Not There, from 1967.
1: It means, too, that we share something else. A common commitment to a peace that transcends national boundaries. And because we are partners in the quest for peace, we know that our relationship, that special relationship that we have, is not exclusive, because that peace that we seek, the two of us, will be secure only when all nations enjoy the relationship of trust and confidence.

0: written by Graham Nash. The Hollies, King Midas in Reverse, from 1967. It reached number 18 in the UK, number 14 in New Zealand, and 17 in Australia.
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You're with Di, and we are certainly going to bring you lots of great country music. It's called A Country Breakfast. 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

Now, just a very important reminder about our Father's Day plant sale, and this is going to be held on Saturday, the 5th of September, at the Glass House at the Botanic Gardens. Now, it runs from 8 a.m. to 12 noon. Of course, it's a cash-only situation, and I think that's a great idea because all of these people that do this on behalf of being able to provide these wonderful plants, especially for Mother's Day and Father's Day, it's a great opportunity to go along and purchase a beautiful plant, an exotic, a pot plant, and also beautiful natives as well. That is between 8 a.m. and 12 noon. And we just also want to remind people about the volunteer situation. Now, you would have heard the promo that we have the Botanical Gardens and the Kershaw Gardens don't just look perfect the way they are. They're perfect because of the current volunteers that we have there looking after them. So if you'd like to join those volunteers, head on down to them on Tuesday mornings and you'll be able to put your name down, and they start around 7 a.m. And honestly, it is a wonderful way of putting back into your community about and being part of volunteerism for your community. So, two important things: the Father's Day sale of wonderful plants, and I'm sure that's something that your dad would love, or granddad, on the 5th of September between 8 and 12. And also, if you have a little time on your hands on Tuesdays, you could check with any of the people that, or the volunteers that are at the stall, and they will certainly let you know exactly what they do, and you might be able to give them a little hand for half an hour or an hour, whatever you have to spare.

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You're with Di, and we are certainly going to bring you lots of great country music. It's called A Country Breakfast. So let's enjoy lots of country music, not only from Australia, but from different parts of the world.

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You're listening to Saturday Morning Brekkie Program. You're with Di, and we are certainly going to bring you lots of great country music. It's called A Country Breakfast, so let's enjoy lots of country music, not only from Australia, but from different parts of the world.

0: $1,000 cash payment to American adults if Republicans keep control of Congress in November. The US president says the so-called Trump dividend would reward voters while pumping money back into the economy. It's expected to cost more than $1 trillion US dollars. This is Air National News. Tennis in its women's semi-final day at Flushing Meadows. Paul Walsh reports.
1: Seeds 1, 2, 3 and 4 will battle it out for places in the final of the US Open when they take to the courts on day 12 at Flushing Meadow. First up, women's top seed Aryna Sabalenka will take on the third seed Jessica Pegula, the only one of the four remaining players not to have a Grand Slam trophy in the cabinet. Head-to-head, it's 9-4 in favour of Sabalenka. However, their most recent encounter in Wuhan, China, saw the American victorious in three sets. Second match will see Elena Rybakina up against Coco Gauff, with the newly crowned women's world number one looking to secure a place in her first US Open final, while for Gauff it'll be her second. Head-to-head, it's an even 1-1, with Gauff fully aware of what to expect.
2: I mean, I know I'm going to have some aces hit on me and some winners hit on me, but I'm going to keep fighting and give it my all, and that's all I can do.
1: Paul Walsh for Air Sport.
0: Justin Longmuir insists his side isn't panicking over their must-win semi-final against Geelong tonight. The Dockers are reeling from last week's shock loss to Hawthorn. Longmuir says his team will bounce back.
3: We finished top of the ladder, gave ourselves two chances. Yeah, we're one win away from prelim, same as what we were last week. So there's a lot of optimism in the group.
0: And in the NRL, Wayne Bennett's expecting another point-scoring shootout when his Rabbitohs take on the Knights tonight in a knockout final. Australian Independent Radio News.
4: Taking a look at the weather now from the Department of Meteorology for today, Friday, the 11th day of September. We are looking at partly cloudy conditions, a slight chance of a shower near the coast, a near zero chance elsewhere. Winds east to southeasterly 20 to 30 kilometres with overnight temperatures falling to between 9 and 16, with daytime temperatures reaching the low to high 20s. Saturday is expected to be partly cloudy, overnight temperatures 9 to 15, daytime temperatures reaching the mid to high 20s.
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4: Today, September the 11th, we are reminded of another anniversary for lots of families who still have not been able to come to terms with that terrible, terrible day, and all of the months and years now that have followed when the world experienced such a terrible situation. And I don't think it's something that will be ever forgotten. Alan Jackson wrote this song we're going to open with today, and he explained how he had been outside doing some work on September the 11th, and he walked back inside and he looked at the television and he saw what was happening. And he said the emotions were just extraordinary. And, you know, you can understand that there were scenes that you would never have seen before in your lifetime and you would hope never to see again. And, of course, he wanted to write a song, but he found it terribly difficult to tell the story. So he was asking himself questions of why. And he didn't want the song to be a patriotic song. He didn't want it to be a vengeful song. He just wanted to be able to express how he felt and how millions of other people around the world must have felt. The song has been the most amazing song since it came out, and of course it was a song that has been considered to be the song of that decade. So let's open this morning and reflect on what that day meant to you. Where were you when the world stopped turning? And then we'll have Bill Anderson and Dolly Parton with You're My Perfect Reason, and our own late and great Johnny O'Keefe with You'll Never Cherish a Love. Now that is going to take us into today's episode of The Castlereagh Line.

summer come winter, from June through till May, we do it just right, the Castlereagh way. Our aim is to please, that is our design, serving you on the Castlereagh line. Yan, a Yerrick, a Yawan, you leave a Yep, Poonyam, a Yalbaroo, Maitland, Mudgee, Maury, Maru, Yamo, Long, Minto, Marangaroo. We've traveled all roads, our name to enshrine in history as the Castlereagh line.

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1: God bless Australia, if it hooray, see it with us, the Castlereagh way. Pleasure and comfort and care we can buy, graciously on the Castlereagh line. Congal, Kimber, Kiki, Kalpara, Kingston, Kopi, Kalangadoo, Palmer, Penong, Polder, Pambula, Pimba, Pine Point, Pinaroo. We've travelled all roads, our name to enshrine in history as the Castlereagh line.

0: As I said, there's no one left on board. According to the deck officer, all passengers have been accounted for.
1: Just the same, I think I'll stick around for a while.
0: Well, that's up to you. We may not meet again, Mr. Rawlings, so I'll say goodbye.
1: Sir?
0: I'm sorry you're not staying with us.
1: I'd say you've got enough trouble on your plate without me, Captain.
0: Quite so. Take care of yourself, Mr. Rawlings.
2: The captain's parting words were fresh in my mind as I went back on board and made my way down to E-deck. It was sort of eerie with no one else around. One was used to seeing people all over the place. Now there wasn't a single soul. Even the stewards had gone ashore. I went into my cabin and bent down to pull the suitcase I kept there out from under the bunk. Suddenly, I got a whiff of perfume.
3: Oh!
2: The next thing I knew, I was on my back, looking up at the worried face of Alison Seeger.
4: Digby, are you all right?
3: No,
4: don't try to move. Just lie there. I sent Uncle Matt to see if he can find Dr. Helsham.
3: What are you doing here? What the hell happened?
4: Somebody hit you on the head.
3: I worked that much out for myself.
4: Oh, look, there's a big lump there and a trickle of blood. You could have concussion.
3: How did you find me? I thought everyone had left the ship.
4: Well, just about everyone has. I was showing Uncle Matt round. There was no sign of you on the dock. I thought you must have gone without saying goodbye. I asked the deck officer and he said you'd just come back on board to get your things. So we came down, Uncle Matt and me. You were lying on the floor where you are. Whoever it was hit you must have been scared off and they heard us coming. We heard running footsteps going back along the other passage. A woman's footsteps, they sounded like. And we could smell perfume. You can still smell it.
3: You didn't see her?
4: No, but we found this beside you.
2: She held up a length of thin wire attached at either end to metal handles, like the handles of a child's skipping rope. There was no doubt what its purpose was. I'd seen something like it years before around a man's neck in a London alley. He'd been strangled to death in a manner practiced by a murderous Indian fraternity known as thuggee.
4: Uncle Matt says it's used to choke people to death. That sounds like him now.
5: How is he?
4: He's come too. He seems to be all right. Did you find the doctor?
5: No, he's gone ashore. Here, have a pull on this, mate. It'll bring the colour back to your cheeks. Not too fast. Just let it go down easy. That's it. Will you feel any better?
3: Yeah, a lot better.
5: You see who hit you?
3: No.
5: It's a good thing for you we came along. Whoever it was had thoughts of doing you in, unless I'm mistaken.
4: It's the second time someone's tried to kill him, isn't it, Digby?
3: Yeah.
5: Here, let me give you a hand up.
3: Thanks.
5: That might be an idea if you sit on the bunk for a bit. Get the circulation back in your legs.
3: Just give me a minute, I'll be okay.
5: You want another swig of this?
3: Yeah, won't do any harm. Ooh. Thanks.
4: You'd better go to the police at once and tell them what happened. Whoever this woman is, next time she might get lucky.
6: Oh, come in. Matt, there you are. I was starting to wonder where you'd got to.
5: Well, I've had what you might call an active afternoon, one way and another.
6: Active?
5: Oh, that's putting it mildly.
6: Oh, you sit down. Have a cup of tea and tell me about it.
5: Well, I'll sit down and tell you about it, but I don't reckon I'll bother about the tea.
6: Oh, and if you'd like something stronger, you know where it's kept.
5: Oh, well, if you press me.
6: Did you see over the ship?
5: Yeah, from top to bottom. Young Alison took me on a comprehensive tour.
6: You saw Jack, I take it?
5: Oh, just to say a few words to... He had all sorts of important people on board, the governor, the premier, and God knows who else. I spent most of the time with Alison.
6: She must be quite grown up now.
5: Yeah, she's well on the way. At any rate, to get on with the story, after all the fun and games were over, this bloke got himself clobbered. We found one of them Indian thuggy cords beside him. Or, you know, whatever they're called.
6: What bloke? Where?
5: On the ship. Alison seemed to know him pretty well. I can't think what she said his name was.
6: Someone assaulted him?
5: Tried to do him in. And would have done him in, I reckon, if we hadn't come along when we did.
6: And did they catch him? The person responsible?
5: No. Well, there was hardly anyone on board at the time. And it wasn't a him in any case, according to Alison. It was a her. She tried to do him in before.
6: During the trip?
5: Well, that's how I understood it.
6: Good heavens. I thought sea trips were supposed to be uneventful, restful.
5: Well, I've always said there's only one way to travel, by coach.
6: A coach might have some difficulty crossing the ocean.
5: Don't you believe it. Not if you've got a good team of horses.
6: I think I'd feel safer on a ship.
5: Well, to each his own, as they say.
6: Though he took care to keep his tone light, I sensed he was nervous about something, on edge. There was a vagueness about him, and at the same time a forced heartiness which was as uncharacteristic as it was unsettling.
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1: And we'll have more of the Castlereagh line next week, Monday to Friday, and always keeping you up to date with what is happening in the serial. All right, now we're going to listen to a beautiful song done by Elvis Presley called Love Me Tender, and that will take us into today's passing parade, which is brought to you by courtesy of our sponsors, Tucker and Nankerville. And a reminder that the bereavement notices are at 7:30 in the 7 o'clock hour program.

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1: Hello again. This is John Doremus with The Passing Parade, the story of a young woman's heroism. A story that has become a legend. Her name was Grace Darling. I'll be back to tell you about her and the extraordinary feat she performed that made her name synonymous with bravery and courage after this message.
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2: You said that we would always be.
1: Grace Darling was born on November 24th, 1815, at Bamborough on the Northumberland coast of England. She was the seventh child of Robert Darling, a lighthouse keeper on Longstone, one of the desolate Farne Islands. On the evening of Wednesday, September 5th, 1838, the steamboat Forfarshire ran aground on a submerged reef of rock between the Farne Islands and the mainland. The sea was a boiling cauldron, and during the night the vessel broke in two. The afterpart, containing a number of the passengers, was swept away, while the forepart remained wedged on the reef. Nine people, five members of the crew and four passengers, were left alive in what must have been the most frightening situation imaginable. Exposed to the fury of the sea, they knew that at any second the section of the vessel they were on might be dislodged and that swift and sure death would follow. When the new day dawned, their plight was observed from the Darling's lighthouse about a mile away over the raging waters. Robert Darling at once declared that nothing could be done to save them. But Grace was made of stouter stuff. They had to do something, she told her father, and finally he yielded to her entreaties. Together they launched the small boat that serviced the lighthouse, and taking an oar each, set forth. It should be noted that Grace herself was an inexperienced rower and had never previously assisted in manning the boat. That the pair ever reached the wreck was nothing short of a miracle. But reach it they did, not only once, but again and again, till the nine survivors had been safely conveyed to the lighthouse. When word of the incredible rescue was conveyed to the mainland, it spread like wildfire through Britain, and indeed throughout the whole of Europe. Overnight, Grace Darling became a national heroine, while the lighthouse itself became an attraction for tens of thousands of tourists from all parts of the world. The Duke and Duchess of Northumberland invited Grace and her father to Alnwick Castle and presented her with a gold watch which she proudly wore thenceforth. To reward her for her bravery and humanity, a public subscription was raised, which is said to have amounted to some £700. Her name was echoed everywhere. Painters clamored to paint portraits of her. Theater proprietors offered large sums in an effort to lure her to appear on their stages. But Grace steadfastly declined. Amid all the tumult and applause, she never for a moment forgot the dignity of conduct that became her sex and station. She was grateful that so many people had so many nice things to say about her, that she did not aspire to be other than she was, a simple lighthouse keeper's daughter. And so she remained, till she died of consumption 3 years later on October 20th, 1842, since which time the world has continued to heap praise on her memory. Our time is up. Till we meet again for another chapter in the Passing Parade, this is John DeRemus. Thank you so much, and goodbye for now.

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0: Hi, this is James Rain for RAD. As a parent, you want to know that you can trust your teenager not to drink and drive, yet they could find themselves in the awkward position of getting into a car with another driver who's been drinking. That's when they need to know that they can trust you not to grumble when they ask you for money for a taxi or to come and pick them up, no matter what the time or the place.
1: RAD. Recording artists, actors and athletes against dumb driving.

And that was Blue Suede with Never My Love. And just a reminder, if your not-for-profit organisation has a forthcoming event and you think it would be of interest to our community, then send the information into Radio 4YOU at bigpond.com. All right, let's bring you Peter Allen after we listen to Paul Simon with The More I See You, and Matt Scullion with a great little song with The Last of the Larrikins.

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And that was a group called Eruption with One Way Ticket. Glen Campbell is up next with a song that's very popular by a lot of people. It's called The Dreams of the Everyday Housewife. And let me tell you, if you're a housewife, you will certainly know that it's certainly no dream, but it's a labor of love, isn't it? There is really so much to do when you're in the house and around the house and caring for the children and caring for the food likes of everyone. It's certainly a big task. And then we're going to have the Hollies with King Midas in reverse, and perhaps we might be able to fit in Virgil Brothers with Here I Am.

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1: Good morning, I'm Lee Harrison. Federal Treasury is bracing for a potential rise in global interest rates as oil prices climbed even higher on the back of developments in the Middle East conflict. The price of Brent crude surged to $107 a barrel after tankers and oil infrastructure was targeted this week. There are fears higher energy prices will fuel global inflation, pushing Australia and other economies closer to recession. The opposition believes Labor's digital duty of care laws go too far and could stifle free speech. Under the proposal, users would be able to opt out of algorithms which drive content on social media feeds. But the coalition argues the legislation also hands the communications minister the power to remove content she doesn't like. Liberal leader Angus Taylor says this crosses a line.
2: It's a blank check for political censorship. That's not Australia. That's not what we do in this country. We should have free debate. And it is incredibly important that we don't have a minister controlling what we see on the internet.
1: One Nation MP Barnaby Joyce has apologised if Andrew Hastie, quote, feels a sense of offence about a cartoon labelling him a traitor. The SAS veteran turned Liberal MP has been calling on One Nation to take the episode of Please Explain down. Mr. Hastie says he accepts Mr. Joyce's explanation that he didn't know about the cartoon, but his criticism of Pauline Hanson remains. The Prime Minister has paid tribute to the people who lost their lives in the September 11 terror attack. Today marks the 25th anniversary of the tragedy. Nearly 3,000 people died in the attacks, including 10 Australians. Speaking in Parliament,

0: Prime Minister Anthony Albanese has encouraged Australians to pause and remember.
1: We'll also think about those whose lives were changed forever. All who lived with loss, all who suffered with grief, trauma and sickness, and all who still endure the burden of memories that simply will not fade.
0: Experts say a promise from the US president to pay every American $5,000 would cost the country $1.3 trillion. Donald Trump made the payment pledge at the Republican National Convention, saying the money would come if the Republicans win the midterms.
2: Because of our tremendous strength and success economically, I will issue a dividend to every adult citizen in the United States of America for $5,000.
0: Democrats have labelled it an empty promise. And the Maritime Union says Sydney ferry passengers can travel for free from today as part of industrial action. Transport for New South Wales maintains staff can't legally turn off Opal readers. But the union says they aren't selling, collecting or validating tickets as they negotiate a new enterprise agreement with ferry operators Transdev. This is Air National News. Australia's first ever regular season NFL game kicks off in Melbourne this morning. Terry Daniel reports.
3: A completely sold-out crowd of close to 100,000 fans will pack into the MCG this morning to see the LA Rams take on the San Francisco 49ers. The talk around Melbourne this week has been the two different travel strategies to handle the long flight and the time zone changes. The 49ers have been here acclimatising a week already, while the LA Rams arrived yesterday and will be on their way back home after the game. We asked James Daniel, Director of Partnerships for the LA Rams, what was the thinking of their coach?
4: Two reasons for it. The NFL, we're not usually starting at 10:30 a.m. for a kickoff, so players getting up at 6 a.m. not typical, so how do we keep them on the West Coast time zone? Bring them out here, don't even have the chance to acclimatise, essentially stay on that Pacific time. And that's the first step. The second is travelling east is the hardest. Feel that by not acclimatising and staying a week in Melbourne, we'll allow the team to be able to get back LA and continue with great performance and hopefully win again in week two.
3: Terry Daniel, Air Sport.
0: In the AFL, Geelong's named an unchanged side to take on Fremantle in tonight's semi-final in Perth. And in the NRL, it's do or die for Newcastle and South Sydney when they meet in a knockout final at Stadium Australia. Australian Independent Radio News.
5: Taking a look at the weather now from the Department of Meteorology for today, Friday, the 11th day of September. We are looking at partly cloudy conditions, a slight chance of a shower near the coast, a near zero chance elsewhere. Winds east to southeasterly 20 to 30 kilometres with overnight temperatures falling to between 9 and 16, with daytime temperatures reaching the low to high 20s. Saturday is expected to be partly cloudy, overnight temperatures 9 to 15, daytime temperatures reaching the mid to high 20s.
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5: Welcome now to the 7 o'clock hour of our brekkie program, You're With Di. We're going right up until 9 o'clock. Let's open with Chris Christopherson with Me and Bobby McGee. Larry Williams with Bernie Moroney. That is going to take us into today's episode of A Judgment.
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2: You said that we would always be.
3: A Judgment for Julia. A story of the law and a woman.

0: The first day in court ended with real hope of my proving illegal conduct against Mrs. Marsh. But now Mrs. Marsh was more concerned about Emily, who had been released from hospital. That evening, Mrs. Marsh prepared to visit Emily with Norman Granger.
1: Well, I'm ready to go now, Mr. Granger.
2: Good. Well, we'll just have to hope we can find Emily on her own.
1: I don't know what I can say to her.
2: It'll be enough for you just to be there, Mrs. Marsh. I'll be with you. You just back me up and try to make Emily see things our way.
1: All right. But you must promise me you won't say anything or do anything to harm Emily. I couldn't bear that.
2: You don't seem to realize what could happen in this court case. We're right outside the law now, Mrs. Marsh. Our only hope is to win this case and bring a favorable judgment in before Justin can produce any evidence against you.
1: Are you sure, Mr. Granger, that they won't do that anyway?
2: There's still a chance. Arden and Maddox are in jail. I can refute their evidence as unreliable. Queenie Wilde's safely out of the country. That only leaves Emily. If we work quickly and carefully, we might come out of it all right even yet.
1: I want the baby. I don't care about anything else. Julia mustn't keep David's child. And if I can make sure of that...
2: Then help me to keep Emily out of court.
1: All right. But I'm very fond of Emily. You wouldn't understand how guilty I feel about everything that's happened to her.
2: The only thing I understand is that we're fighting for dear life, Mrs. Marsh, and you better remember that, too.
1: Oh, yes, yes, I know, I know. All right, let's find a taxi. We'll go to this address where Emily's staying. I only hope Jake Andrews isn't with her.
2: There's a light inside. She must be there.
1: Yes, I think she is. Oh, Mrs. Marsh. Hello, Emily. I heard you were out of hospital, so I came to see you.
3: Oh, well, Jake's out just now.
1: Don't be afraid of me, child. Can't I come in and see you for a few minutes? It's very important.
3: I don't know.
2: Mrs. Marsh has your best interests at heart, Mrs. Andrews.
3: I don't believe that.
1: Oh, please, Emily. Can't you find it in your heart to forgive me for everything that happened? Please let us in. Then we can talk it over.
3: Yes. All right. I suppose so.
1: Thank you, my dear.
3: Well, come in, then.
1: You aren't looking at all well, Emily. You look pale and very thin. Is your husband looking after you all right?
3: Of course he is. I've been sick for a long time, Mrs. Marsh.
1: Yes, I know. But I can't help being concerned about you.
2: Mrs. Marsh wants to ask you not to appear in court, Emily.
3: Oh, so that's it.
1: It's for your own good, my dear. You're not well enough to face all those questions.
2: Now, you must believe that we have your best interest in mind, Emily.
3: I don't believe that. You know, I'll tell them you made me tell lies about Julia in that statement when I was sick. I didn't know what I was doing.
2: If you say that it wasn't true, you'll be convicted of perjury.
1: It's true, Emily.
3: No, it's not. John Dustin said they wouldn't because Dr. Harrison will tell them I wasn't responsible for what I wrote. You made me write.
1: Emily, don't.
2: Now, Emily, think how ill you've been. If you go into court, I'll be forced to have you declared an unreliable witness. The judge will certainly convict you of perjury. They'll put you in jail, you know.
3: No. Now, Mr. Justin said...
2: Justin is lying to you. He'd say anything to help him fight Julia's case. He doesn't care about you.
3: That's not true.
2: It is true,
1: oh,
2: Emily.
1: Please, believe what Mr. Granger says.
3: I won't. You mustn't come here and upset me. I've got to appear in court. I've got a summons to appear. I want to appear.
1: Child, let me help you. I'll arrange for you to have a plane fare back to Marshton. And by the time they bring you back here, the court case will be all over.
3: No.
2: I think that's very generous of Mrs. Marsh, Emily. Now, think how distressing it'll be for you in court. All those questions, accusations, and the chance that they might put you in jail.
3: Stop it! Stop it!
1: Oh, I want to help you, Emily, child. Really, I do.
3: You don't. You don't care about me at all.
4: Emily.
3: Oh, Jake. Make them go away. They're trying to stop me going to court.
4: The door's open, Granger, Mrs. Marsh. Get out.
1: Don't you dare speak to me like that, you ruffian.
4: Ruffian, am I? Well, I know my rights. You've got no business here.
3: Make them go away, please, Jake.
2: You'd be well advised to listen to what we have to say, Andrew.
4: I'm not listening to you. Get out of here now. Go on. I'll call the police and have you thrown out.

0: Mrs. Marsh left with Granger under protest. But Jake Andrews made it plain he would not be trifled with. After they had gone, he tried to calm Emily down.
1: Now, love, try and forget about it.
2: I can't. Oh, Jake, I'm getting one of those headaches back again.
1: I'll get some of that medicine the doctor prescribed for you.
2: Yes, yes, please do.
1: What did they say to you?
2: They wanted me to go back to Marshton, so I couldn't appear in court. That man Granger, he said they'd send me to prison if I told the truth.
1: Swine, he's not fit to live, that brute. I'd like to deal with him.
2: They said that John Justin was only making use of me.
1: Now, you know that's nonsense. John Justin didn't want you to give evidence unless you felt up to it. Now, come on, I think you better go to bed. I'll give you some of this medicine and make you sleep.
2: Yes. It's all right.
1: You have a rest. I'll go and see John Justin.
2: Don't leave me, Jake. Don't leave me alone.
1: Now, you'll be all right. I'll lock the door. Just go to bed and don't answer the door for anyone. I won't be gone long.
2: Are you sure?
1: Of course I am. I'll mix up this medicine and put it by your bed. When you're in bed, you drink it and it'll give you a good sleep.
0: I'm very sorry this has happened, Jake.
1: You're not as sorry as I am, Mr. Justin.
2: How is Emily, Jake? Is she all right? She hasn't taken another bed, too.
1: Oh, blessed if I know, Julia. I put her to bed and gave her some of her medicine.
2: Oh, I'm sure she'll be all right. But you must keep Mrs. Marsh away from her.
1: Yeah, I know.
2: Would it help if I went to see Emily, Jake? Perhaps another woman might help to calm her down better than what if John spoke to her.
1: Yeah, well, that might do some good. She's got a lot of time for you, Julia. You wouldn't mind.
2: Oh, no, of course not.
0: Well, put Emily's mind at rest. Let her know that if she really feels upset about going into court now after this visit of Mrs. Marsh's, well, I'll see Dr. Harrison, and we can arrange it so that she doesn't have to appear if she's not well enough.
1: That's decent of you, Justin. You too, Julia. I know how important Emily's evidence is.
2: Well, Emily's been hurt enough by Mrs. Marsh's intrigues, Jake. I certainly won't hear of her going into court if she's likely to suffer for it.
0: Well, you go with Jake and see Emily, Julia. I'll have a talk to Dr. Harrison.
1: This is the place, Julia.
2: Oh, yes, of course. Well, tell me, Jake, are you quite comfortable here?
1: Yeah, it's a pretty nice spot. It was very decent of you and John Justin to fix it up for us.
2: Oh, you have to thank Mr. Saunders for that.
1: Well, I'll just unlock the door.
2: Mm-hmm.
1: Yeah, that's funny.
2: Huh? What is?
1: Could have sworn I locked this door, but it's not locked now.
2: Oh, perhaps you didn't lock it properly.
1: Well, it must be. Oh, I'll come in. Emily's lying down in the bedroom.
2: Oh, I'll go in and see if she's awake and have a talk to her.
1: Yeah, righto.
2: Jake?
1: Yeah?
2: Did you say Emily was asleep in the bedroom?
1: Yeah, what's the
2: trouble? She's not here.
1: But she must be there. She wouldn't go out.
2: She's not there. And that medicine glass is still on the table. She didn't drink it. Well, Emily must have gone out.
1: Julia, we've got to find Emmy. We've got to find out where she went. Something might have happened to her.

Victoria Marsh's visit to Emily may have had a bad effect on her ward. Next, we will learn what has happened to Emily and how this affects the progress of Julia's case. So be listening when John Justin continues the story of his fight for a judgment for Julia.

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1: 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It's called I'm Blue Again. 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

Conaghan, C-O-N-A-G-H-A-N, Robert Edward, known as Bob. Late of Rockhampton and formerly of Barmount Station. Passed away peacefully on Tuesday, the first day of September, aged 90 years. Dearly loved husband of Rosemary, loving father and father-in-law of Sean and Fran, Philip and Lenise, Kathy and Ian Drummond, Mick and Lara. Cherished grandfather of Rachel, Jaden, Georgia, Andrew, Regan and Tessa, Hamish, Oliver, Hugh, Madeline, Campbell, Reed and great-grandfather of Lane. Loved brother of Bill, deceased, Colleen, Terry and Glenys. Relatives and friends are respectfully invited to attend a funeral mass. To celebrate the life of Robert Edward Conaghan, known as Bob, to be held at the Holy Family Catholic Church, Fez Street, North Rockhampton, on Monday the 14th day of September, commencing at 10 a.m. For those folk who may not be able to attend on the day, Tucker and Nankerville have arranged a funeral live streaming event. If you go to the web page of Tucker and Nankerville, you can click on the link of the memorial services and be part of the celebration of life for Bob at the Holy Family Catholic Church, Fez Street, North Rockhampton, on Monday the 14th of September at 10 a.m. This funeral notice is brought to you by courtesy of Tucker and Nankerville Funeral Directors.

Sanderson, S-A-N-D-E-R-S-O-N, Leanne Joan, late of Baldercombe, passed away peacefully at home on Saturday, the 28th day of August, aged 66 years. Beloved wife to Tom, deceased. Much loved mother and mother-in-law to Les and Gordon and Maddie. Leanne was privately cremated as per her wishes on the 9th of September.

Bale, V-A-L-E, Lynette Maud. Late of Rockhampton, passed away peacefully on Monday, the 7th day of September, aged 84 years. Dearly loved sister and sister-in-law to Marcia, Shirley deceased, Valmé deceased, and Carol and Wally. Adored auntie to Janelle, Stephen, Kerry, Greta, Roslyn, Kathy, Nigel, Tony, Rick, deceased, Rodney, Kelvin, Bradley, and Tanya. A special thank you is extended to family and friends who assisted and supported Lynette. A celebration of Lynette's life will be held in the East Chapel of the Rockhampton Crematorium on Tuesday, the 15th day of September, commencing at 12 noon. For those folk who are unable to attend on the day, there is a live streaming link available. If you go to the bereavement notices for Lynette's notice, you can click on the player cast link, put that in your computer or your phone, and certainly be part of the celebration of life for Lynette on Tuesday, the 15th day of September, commencing at 12 noon.

Mallet, M-A-L-L-E-T, Ivan Clark, late of Rockhampton and formerly of Gracemere. Passed away peacefully on Sunday, the 23rd day of August, aged 85 years. Beloved husband to Noreen, deceased. Loved father and father-in-law to Debbie and Wayne, Don, Raymond, Catherine and Sandy, known as Chick and Ted. And dearly loved granddad, great-granddad, brother, uncle and friend to many. A celebration of the life of Ivan Clark Mallet has been held privately as per Ivan's wishes.

Donaldson, D-O-N-A-L-D-S-O-N, Ian, known as Digger, late of Mercy Haven, Rockhampton, passed away peacefully on the 29th day of August, aged 94 years. Loved father and father-in-law to David and Loretta, John and Tricia, and Wendy and Jonathan. Loved granddad and great-granddad to their families. A private celebration of the life of Ian Donaldson, known as Digger, has taken place as per Ian's wishes.

Jones, J-O-N-E-S, Karen Ann of Limerick Lane, Mount Morgan, passed away peacefully, surrounded by her loving family on Monday, the 7th of September, aged 69 years. Very much loved mother of Ben and Mallory. Loved Nana to Jaden and Riley. Much loved sister of Robin, David, Tracy and their families. Relatives and friends are respectfully invited to attend a celebration of the life of Karen Ann Jones, known as Karen, to be held in the East Chapel of the Rockhampton Crematorium on Friday, the 18th day of September, commencing at 10 a.m.

Spencer, S-P-E-N-C-E-R, Leslie William George of Murray Street, Allenstown, tragically taken on Sunday, the 30th day of August, aged 39 years. Much-loved father of Sean, deceased, Lene, Ella, Leslie and Jax, grandfather to Cleo. Beloved son, brother, brother-in-law and uncle and good friend to many. Relatives and friends are respectfully invited to attend a celebration of the life of Leslie William George Spencer, known as Les, to be held in the East Chapel of the Rockhampton Crematorium on Thursday, the 24th day of September, commencing at 10 a.m.

Mackenzie, M-A-C-K-E-N-Z-I-E, Peter Lawn, late of Redbank, Dingo and Rockhampton. Passed away peacefully on Tuesday, the first day of September, aged 83 years. Dearly loved husband of Dawn, deceased. Much loved father and father-in-law of Greg and Michelle, Cherie and Ian, Lisa and Shannon. Cherished grandfather of their families. A private burial will be held. Family and friends are warmly invited to attend a celebration for the life of Peter Lawn Mackenzie, known as Peter, to be held in the Rocky Sports Club, 1 Lime Creek Road, Wandle, on Saturday, the 12th day of September at 1 p.m. This funeral notice has been brought to you by Tucker and Nankerville Funeral Directors. Should you have any inquiries, please don't hesitate to give them a call. The number is 49272500.

Siegmeier, S-I-E-G-M-E-I-E-R, Malcolm Edward, known as Mal, of Gracemere and formerly of Springshaw. Passed away peacefully on Thursday, the 27th day of August, aged 87 years. Beloved husband of Kathy. Much love to father and father-in-law of Peter, Sean and Diane, Luke and Kim and Anna. Loved grandfather of Joshua, Georgia, Melinda, Matthew, Lainey, Luke and Bridie. Great-grandfather to Sadie Ray, Havana, Maverick, Xavier and Ziggy. Relatives and friends are respectfully invited to attend a funeral service to celebrate the life of Malcolm Edward Siegmeier, known as Mal, to be held in St. Paul's Catholic Cathedral, Gracemere, on Tuesday, the 8th day of September, commencing at 10 a.m. This will be followed by a committal at the Springshaw Cemetery on Wednesday, the 9th day of September, at 11 a.m. for those folk who are unable to be at the service on Tuesday. There will be a live streaming link available. If you go to the bereavements, you can click on the Player Castro link, put that in your phone or your browser, and be part of the celebration of life for Mal on Tuesday, the 8th of September at 10 a.m.

McBow, MCBOW, Herbert John, known as John, passed away peacefully on Tuesday, the first day of September, surrounded by his loving family, aged 77 years. Dearly loved husband of Lois, loving father of Alexi and Samantha, cherished grandfather of Harley, Caitlin, Josephine and Lilith. As per John's wishes, he was privately cremated. Friends and family are respectfully invited to join them for a celebration of John's life at the Quality Resort Parkhurst, 984 Yamba Road, on Tuesday the 8th of September, commencing at 12 noon.

Kime, K-I-E-M, Gloria Ann, late of Rockhampton, passed away peacefully surrounded by love on Saturday, the 29th day of August, aged 79 years. Beloved mother and mother-in-law to Shane, Lisa, Vicky and Dustin, Keith, deceased, Stephen, deceased and Kyle, deceased. Nanny to Shana, deceased, Ivan, Sachin, deceased, Keith, Brent and Whitney. Chantel, Sunita, Jordan, Tiana, Matthew, Isaac, Nathan, deceased, Stephanie, Hayden, Kayleen, Justin, Caitlin, Savannah and Bailey. Big Nan to many more and Fur Mum to Ryder, deceased. Relatives and friends are warmly invited to attend a celebration of the life of Gloria Ann Kime, known as Gloria, to be held on Friday, the 25th day of September at the Rockhampton Baptist Church, 650 Norman Road, commencing at 1 p.m. The service will be followed by a committal at the Rockhampton Memorial Gardens, 21 Hartington Street, Lakes Creek.

Coward, C-O-W-A-R-D. Bruce Arnold passed away on the 29th day of August, aged 81 years. Beloved husband to June, cherished father to Karen and Bruce, father-in-law and grandfather to their respective families. Family and friends are warmly invited to attend a service to celebrate the life of Bruce Arnold Coward, to be held in the Sacred Heart Catholic Church, 89 Elm Street, Barcaldine, on Friday, the 11th day of September, commencing at 10 a.m. Following the service, a burial will take place at the Barcaldine Cemetery.

Holmes, COMBES, Helen Mary of Floods Road, Wowan, and formerly of England, passed away peacefully at the Rockhampton Hospital on Sunday, the 16th day of August, aged 87 years. Much loved mother of Philip, Rhonda, David, and Daniel, Tom, Andrew, and Richard, and loved by many. A private celebration of the life of Helen Mary Coombs has taken place as per her wishes. The notation reads, "Laid to rest privately, and she will be remembered with love."

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They're there to help you, especially in this very difficult time.

As a reflection this morning, we're going to bring you a truly beautiful country song, which was recorded back in 1945 and just shares some of the thoughts and memories of a life that has probably been well lived. So we're going to listen to If We Never Meet Again, and I hope you enjoy that.

0: kind of stuff. And yeah, I guess I'll just try and match my game. Obviously, I've taken lots of learnings from this year versus some good ruckmen, him being one of them, throughout the way. And I guess I've just built on that throughout the year. And I just think if I get my game on point, I think it can stack up against his, hopefully. And
1: Wayne Bennett's expecting another point-scoring shootout when his Rabbitohs take on the Knights tonight. In their two meetings so far this season, the average score has been 33-32. The veteran South Sydney coach thinks it'll be the same story in the knockout final.
2: A pretty exciting football team. There'll be some points scored tomorrow night. I said when we went to Newcastle, it was going to be a bit of a... They've got quality players, we've got quality players. I think it would have finished up 40-38 or something that game. So, I'm expecting something like that tomorrow night.
1: Tom Slingsby has been named skipper of Australia's seven sailor team for next year's 38th America's Cup in Naples, Italy. Full-time in the Champions League, Manchester United has thrashed Sabah 4-0 at Old Trafford. And NFL fever is building in Melbourne ahead of the historic clash between the LA Rams and San Francisco 49ers at the MCG. Australian Independent Radio News.
3: Taking a look at the weather now from the Department of Meteorology for today, Friday, the 11th day of September. We are looking at partly cloudy conditions, a slight chance of a shower near the coast, a near zero chance elsewhere. Winds east to southeasterly 20 to 30 kilometres with overnight temperatures falling to between 9 and 16, with daytime temperatures reaching the low to high 20s. Saturday is expected to be partly cloudy, overnight temperatures 9 to 15, daytime temperatures reaching the mid to high 20s.
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0: Tapestries of Life. Now a story from the Tapestries of Life that took place in the town of Henderson, Kentucky, in 1789.

0: Henderson was a tiny frontier settlement where in that year a young and wise wife made a decision for which all succeeding generations have been the richer. Along the dusty road that led to Henderson, a carriage bumped its way.
1: Oh, there now. I've got to find out where we're going. Beg pardon, sir. Could you direct me to the general store?
2: Yeah, I reckon so, mister.
1: Thank you.
2: And which store do you want?
1: There are more than one?
2: Yep. There's one good one and one bad one.
1: I want the bad one.
2: Oh, that's Miss Lucy's. Ain't got a thing a soul would want.
1: It hasn't?
2: Tain't strange, though. Them's the craziest people ever did see.
1: You're joking.
2: Not the way I see it, mister. City folks is for the city, and country folks belong on the farms. Ain't much meat and ground between them. Now take Miss Lucy and that crazy husband.
1: The directions. I wonder if you'd mind telling.
2: You know, they've had that store nigh on a year now. Must be losing an awful lot of money.
1: But why?
2: Him, of course. Plum loco. Spends all his time riding and shooting and fishing. Never sits an hour behind the counter.
1: Is it the right fork at the end of the road?
2: Only last week I was by Miss Lucy's, and I tired a woman I never seen all my life.
1: She's overworking, then.
2: More'n overwork, stranger. She's worrying. She's got lots to worry about, too. Folks is always making fun of that man of hers, dressing up the way he does. Shirts with ruffles and something they say is satin breeches from France.
1: He lived in France once, you know.
2: Maybe so, mister. But there ain't nothing round here but Kentucky. Us frontier folk don't hold with such fancy outfits.
1: He means no harm.
2: I suppose not. Yep, he's good natured. But I sure wish he'd pick some other place to run around loose in.
1: Well, it's been a pleasure talking to you. Now, about the way...
2: Miss Lucy says he's an artist. Yeah, can't understand it myself. He don't paint nothing but birds.
1: Yes, he's interested in ornithology.
2: Ornithology?
1: Ornithology. The study of birds.
2: Oh? What's the good of studying them? Quail's good eating, sparrows ain't. Everybody knows that.
1: My good man, it's getting on. Please, can't you tell me the way to the store?
2: You know something, mister? My old lady would tar and feather me if I sat all day by a stream painting birds. And by cracky, she'd get out the whip if I called her anything like a bird of paradise.
1: And who exactly calls whom a bird of paradise?
2: Why, him. That's his name for Miss Lucy. He'll tell he's got a rich father, some Philadelphia lawyer.
1: You hear the truth, my good man. I am his father.
2: Sure enough, now. Well, mister, you're riding that there carriage into a heap of trouble. Now, the way to get there is this. You follow the road straight down to the fork. You don't turn left. Go right there, and you come to a dead horse.

0: how good to see you. We didn't expect you for a few days.
1: I managed to get away from Philadelphia earlier, so I came right through.
0: Well, I wish we'd known. Jacques isn't here just now. He's, out.
1: Out? Out where?
0: Oh, on business, Father. He'll be back this evening.
1: You mean he's out painting?
0: Well, Father, he is.
1: And you're running the store alone, as usual.
0: Father, let me take your hat and coat. Now, here's a chair. It's not the most comfortable in the world, but the best in Henderson, Kentucky.
1: Lucy, I'm not going to mince words. I'm glad Jacques's not here. I want to talk to you alone.
0: Very well, Father.
1: Lucy, I love you as my own child. Jacques is an extremely fortunate man to have discovered such a wonderful wife.
0: Jacques is a wonderful husband.
1: You love him, don't you, Lucy?
0: Of course.
1: But is this a normal married life? Jacques away all day painting and dreaming? And you, Lucy, working so hard here at the store?
0: I don't mind, really.
1: But you do worry.
0: Yes, I do worry. But I believe in Jacques. I believe in his painting.
1: But he paints nothing but wildlife. If he did portraits, he might possibly earn some money.
0: But he loves birds. Father, Jacques' work is different, unusual.
1: Lucy, you're hopeless. I'm glad I've come. Now, I intend to take things in my own hands.
0: What do you propose to do?
1: You and Jacques are coming to Philadelphia with me. He will go into the business, and you are to stay at home and live as a lady should.
0: That is out of the question.
1: Lucy, it's for the best.
0: It is not. It will ruin Jacques. It will interfere with his work. No, we must stay here in Kentucky, where Jacques is close to the things he loves. He is an artist, a great artist.
1: But the store...
0: I know, it's a failure. A terrible failure. We'll close it down.
1: How will you live?
0: I intend to get a job.
1: But your health, your happiness...
0: My happiness is my husband's happiness, Father. Oh, believe me, I'm grateful for your interest and sympathy, if you want to call it that. It isn't necessary for you to be concerned. I shall be all right, and so will Jacques. Yes, you think he's irresponsible, but I don't. And one day you shall be very proud of him.
2: Hello there. Hello! Say, where is my bird of paradise?
3: Right here, Jacques, in the storeroom.
0: Well, your bird of paradise ought to have a temper. You forgot to come home for dinner. Now, surely you haven't been painting all this time.
4: No, Lucy, I've been walking. Just turning some ideas over in my mind.
0: Mm-hmm. Well, you sit right down and I'll warm up some soup.
4: Oh, thank you, Lucy.
0: We have a visitor, Jacques.
4: Oh, good. Who is it?
0: Your father.
4: Oh, I was expecting that.
0: You were?
4: Wants us to get back to Philadelphia with him, doesn't he?
0: Yes. He wants to take you into the business.
4: Yeah. Oh, well, that's just the thing. It'll solve all our problems. Now, when do we start?
0: We don't start, darling. Not ever.
4: But you just said...
0: I know exactly what I said, Jacques. But that's your father's plan. It certainly isn't mine.
4: Well, what are we going to do?
0: Stay right here.
4: Here in Kentucky?
0: Yes. Where you belong. Where you can do your work.
4: Oh, but Lucy, we can't hold on to the store any longer, and I can't permit you to continue working so hard.
0: You want to settle down?
4: Yes. I must. For your sake and the children.
0: Good. That's exactly what I have in mind. I am going to teach school, and you are going to paint.
4: Oh, Lucy, that's no answer.
0: Now, I've already told your father we will not leave Kentucky. No, Jacques. This is where you should be. Where there are woods and rivers and the birds you paint so beautifully.
4: But painting is only my hobby. It's not my profession.
0: Painting was your hobby, Jacques.
4: Huh?
0: Now you must become the great artist you really are.
4: Oh, I am not great. You say that, Lucy, because you love me.
0: Well, my good man, there are others who admire you. People who don't even know you.
4: There are?
0: Yes, indeed. You just listen to this. It's a letter I received only today. Huh? Now listen. My dear cousin, it was good to hear from you after such a long time. I was thrilled with Jacques' watercolors.
4: You sent my pictures away?
0: Of course, silly. Now you stop pouting and listen. Truly, he has turned paper into air and set birds free in it. He has transcended illustration and wedded art to science. I can envision him sailing down the Mississippi on a flat boat, spying on those raucous, ungainly woodpeckers and bright-hued flamingos. Lucy, Jacques must take his watercolors to Europe. They will be truly appreciated there. I am acquainted with a publisher in Edinburgh who might be the man for the task of making a great book of Jacques' work. You see, Jacques?
4: But, Lucy, who wrote this wonderful letter?
0: Lucien Bonaparte.
4: Lucien Bonaparte? Why, yeah, he is in a position to help.
0: Of course he's in a position to help, and he says right here in the letter that he will. Oh, can't you understand, Jacques? You've started. You're going to be an artist. Jacques, you're going to be the finest artist in all the world.
5: Jacques understood. A noble, devoted woman had freed him from the wilderness of failure and frustration. Her willingness to work to earn the family's living made it possible for Jacques to begin on a career which would ensure his fame for generations to come. He was a pioneer in the painting of birds in natural poses. He gave the world its first complete knowledge of the wild life to be found in the North American continent by way of his monumental work, The Birds of America. A woman had seen the mark of greatness in a man who was called the American Woodsman, John James Audubon.

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2: 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Take their keys and call a taxi, because mates don't let their mates drink drive.
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5: 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In fact, I was so far gone, I was in the obituary column in Honolulu.
4: And you did Barney Rubble.
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9: 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And then we'll move into the Community Diary, and on the other side, Little Big Town with Day Drinking.

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Now, every Tuesday, the North Rockhampton Senior Citizens Club, based at Bohemia House on the corner of Bursica and High Street, North Rockhampton, holds Hoy Mornings, commencing from 9:45 a.m. and concluding at about 12 noon. 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Fitzroy River Men's Shed meets every Tuesday and Thursdays from 8:30 a.m. through to 3 p.m. at the Rockhampton PCYC, which is at 16 Bridge Street, Rockhampton. New members are most welcome, and if you would like more information, please call President Mark on 0438 225 166. Well, we'd also like to say thank you to all of the folk who've been dropping in, especially cans and bottles for our cans and bottle drive. We trade them in, and that money goes into the revenue for the station. We appreciate anything that people bring in. We have some people that bring in plants, some nice vegetables that come in from time to time when people have an abundance of them, especially fruit, and it's just a lovely way of being able to make a few dollars for community radio. As you would know, community radios are run by a not-for-profit organization, and that of course means that everyone that works here does that from the goodness of their heart, because it is a way of giving back to the community, and it's a lovely way to serve your community, being able to bring those folk out there. Lots of great music, we have great serials, we've got lots of information that goes out to people every week on different subjects, and it's a great way to keep people entertained. So if you have a not-for-profit organization, you do have a forthcoming event that will be of interest to our community, then send the information into Radio 4YOU at bigpond.com, or if you have a flyer, you can drop it into Radio 4YOU at the studios at 51 Murray Street, Rockhampton, or we do have a text line, which is 0448997535.

Well, that was Emilio with a really nice little song called Take It From Someone Who Knows. All right, let's go with Shooter Jennings now with The Letter, Slim Dusty with The Cunnamulla Fella, and Troy Cassadaly with My Hometown. And then we'll bring you a little bit of instrumental music from the lovely guitar and the sounds of Alicia Smith. Thank you so much for your company today. I do hope you have a truly blessed day. The weather is certainly very, very kind to us at the moment, but it is starting to get quite warm, isn't it? Take care. Mm-hmm.

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Don't take your guns to town, son. 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
1: Good morning, I'm Nicole, and this is Morning Melodies here at your community radio station, 4YOU. We get to enjoy each other's company over the next couple of hours, and I do have a great mix of music to bring you this morning. We're going to start with a couple of tracks that will take us up to the passing parade with John Doremus. The first one, Righteous Brothers, You've Lost That Love and Feeling. Then Cold Joy and Judy Stone, Love is a Rose.

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1: Hello again. This is John Doremus with The Passing Parade, the story of a young woman's heroism. A story that has become a legend. Her name was Grace Darling. I'll be back to tell you about her and the extraordinary feat she performed that made her name synonymous with bravery and courage after this message.
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2: You said that we would always be.
1: Grace Darling was born on November 24th, 1815, at Bamborough on the Northumberland coast of England. She was the seventh child of Robert Darling, a lighthouse keeper on Longstone, one of the desolate Farne Islands. On the evening of Wednesday, September 5th, 1838, the steamboat Forfarshire ran aground on a submerged reef of rock between the Farne Islands and the mainland. The sea was a boiling cauldron, and during the night the vessel broke in two. The afterpart, containing a number of the passengers, was swept away, while the forepart remained wedged on the reef. Nine people, five members of the crew and four passengers, were left alive in what must have been the most frightening situation imaginable. Exposed to the fury of the sea, they knew that at any second the section of the vessel they were on might be dislodged and that swift and sure death would follow. When the new day dawned, their plight was observed from the Darling's lighthouse about a mile away over the raging waters. Robert Darling at once declared that nothing could be done to save them. But Grace was made of stouter stuff. They had to do something, she told her father, and finally he yielded to her entreaties. Together they launched the small boat that serviced the lighthouse, and taking an oar each, set forth. It should be noted that Grace herself was an inexperienced rower and had never previously assisted in manning the boat. That the pair ever reached the wreck was nothing short of a miracle. But reach it they did, not only once, but again and again, till the nine survivors had been safely conveyed to the lighthouse. When word of the incredible rescue was conveyed to the mainland, it spread like wildfire through Britain, and indeed throughout the whole of Europe. Overnight, Grace Darling became a national heroine, while the lighthouse itself became an attraction for tens of thousands of tourists from all parts of the world. The Duke and Duchess of Northumberland invited Grace and her father to Alnwick Castle, and presented her with a gold watch which she proudly wore thenceforth. To reward her for her bravery and humanity, a public subscription was raised, which is said to have amounted to some £700. Her name was echoed everywhere. Painters clamored to paint portraits of her. Theater proprietors offered large sums in an effort to lure her to appear on their stages. But Grace steadfastly declined. Amid all the tumult and applause, she never for a moment forgot the dignity of conduct that became her sex and station. She was grateful that so many people had so many nice things to say about her, that she did not aspire to be other than she was, a simple lighthouse keeper's daughter. And so she remained, till she died of consumption 3 years later on October 20th, 1842, since which time the world has continued to heap praise on her memory. Our time is up. Till we meet again for another chapter in the Passing Parade, this is John DeRemus. Thank you so much, and goodbye for now.

During times of loss of a loved one, Tucker and Nancarville can provide all the professional services essential to ensure that everything is taken care of. With over 150 years of professional service in the funeral industry, Tucker and Nancarville will provide you with what is needed to ensure everything is cared for. Burial and cremation in Rockhampton and Yeppoon, and of course the surrounding areas. They can also care for interstate and overseas arrangements and can facilitate in all areas of loss of a loved one. 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Or you could call at the beautiful Shandon House at 166 Alma Street, Rockhampton, or email at admin@tuckersfuneral.com.au. 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

0: Hi, this is James Rain for RAD. As a parent, you want to know that you can trust your teenager not to drink and drive, yet they could find themselves in the awkward position of getting into a car with another driver who's been drinking. That's when they need to know that they can trust you not to grumble when they ask you for money for a taxi or to come and pick them up, no matter what the time or the place.
1: RAD. Recording artists, actors and athletes against dumb driving.

casinos, then you can tell me goodbye. We're going to head up to the world news update after this next track, Bonnie Tyler, It's a Heartache.

0: Welcome to the world on Friday, the 11th of September. I'm Sean Bindley from Australian Independent Radio News. The International Atomic Energy Agency's Board of Governors has voted to refer Iran to the United Nations Security Council for breaching its nuclear non-proliferation obligations, the first such referral in 20 years. The vote came as the US President Donald Trump said the war with Iran would end immediately after November's midterm elections, saying Tehran cannot sustain the conflict much longer, though the White House says it is not seeking to resume negotiations. The president's comments come amidst rising energy costs, with oil climbing above $100 a barrel during the seven-month conflict. Jagriti Dave reports from Washington.
1: Perhaps the president is trying to preempt difficulties his parties might face on the campaign trail, explaining why a war that's been going on for 6 months is showing no signs of ending, and perhaps to explain why gas prices have gone up. The nationwide average is $4.22 a gallon. That's up 21 cents from about a month ago. And on that, the president is saying that the prices will go down sharply after the election when Iran will end the war because he says it can't go fighting any longer. Iran is still capable of firing at boats in the Strait of Hormuz, and if anything, appears to be doubling down on its grip of that crucial waterway. So I think in terms of predictions, you could very much argue that this particular prediction might not come to pass either. On the other hand, there is a sense amongst analysts looking at Iran that they are looking at the outcome of the midterm elections, perhaps to see if a weaker Republican Party in Congress might change its stance on this war that is showing no signs of ending anytime soon. This resolution was submitted by the US, Britain, France and Germany. Russia and China were among those who voted against it. Now, this united effort by Western nations shows how seriously they are taking concerns about Iran's stockpile of highly enriched uranium. And what this does do is it adds diplomatic pressure on Iran. There's the potential for more UN Security Council sanctions, but many people view this resolution as largely symbolic and that nothing much is likely to come of it because of the power of the veto that Russia and China have on the Security Council.
0: A captured US underwater drone could hand Iran a diplomatic win and a chance to study American military technology, according to Kevin Rollins, journal editor at the Royal United Services Institute, who said the most sensitive systems were likely protected by safeguards designed to prevent their exploitation.
2: Perhaps more useful to Iran at this stage would be the hardware. Iran does have many drones. They are probably not as sophisticated in terms of propulsion, guidance, maneuverability, depth management, and certain communications. Probably not as sophisticated as an American system. So there is a possibility that from reverse engineering, they will gain some, you know, interesting insights into how the Americans are doing and start to replicate. It's a potential embarrassment to the other side, to the United States, and it'll get people talking about it. So there is a diplomatic angle to that and a media angle to that as well. The other way I think that it could benefit Iran is there certainly will be technology in that USV, uncrewed subsurface vessel, that could be of interest to Iran and its allies.
0: Russia and Ukraine have resumed exchanging strikes after a three-day pause linked to visits by US envoy Steve Witkoff and Jared Kushner ended without a ceasefire breakthrough. At least five people were killed and 30 injured in renewed Russian air raids on the Ukrainian capital Kyiv, according to Mayor Vitaly Klitschko, with damage reported across multiple districts. The resumption of hostilities came as Ukrainian President Volodymyr Zelensky travelled to Canada for diplomatic talks. Daria Bonda took reports from Moscow.
3: Russia and Ukraine exchanged strikes amid renewed efforts by the United States to resume peace negotiations between the warring sides. At least two people killed in Russian strikes on Ukraine while the country's president Volodymyr Zelensky is in Canada for talks. Russian strikes also interrupted a visit by a delegation of German officials heading to Ukraine. They had to be evacuated from a train during an air raid alert before arriving to Kyiv. Ukraine's drones reached Russian energy infrastructure some 3,000 kilometers away from the border, sparking a fire at an industrial facility in the city of Novy Urengoy, considered Russia's gas capital, located just south of the Arctic Circle.
0: Bone fragments from the sword hand of a medieval Russian prince famed for winning a famous victory over the Mongols have been sent to the front line in Ukraine to raise morale as Moscow pushes to take full control of the eastern Donbass region. David Doyle has more.
4: Russia has a new, but also very old, tool in its war with Ukraine. In addition to drones, Moscow's also sending bones to the front line. The bones of a medieval Russian prince, to be exact. Grand Prince Dmitry Donskoy is revered by Russian nationalists for a famous victory over the Mongols in 1380. The Russian Orthodox Church, which has given Putin its full-throated support throughout the Ukraine conflict, announced discovery of his sarcophagus last month. Putin has personally inspected the remains. Now, bone fragments from Dmitry Donskoy's sword hand are here. Russian-held Donetsk. In a ceremony on Tuesday, military commanders lined up to kiss the relic. Among them, Putin's powerful first deputy Kremlin chief of staff, Sergei Kiryenko. But what's the point of all this? At the ceremony, the Russian-installed head of the Donetsk region spoke of God's providence. To some extent, the discovery of the relics is being cast as a sign that God is on Russia's side. The bones, the church said, will be carried in an ornate casket under toughened glass and shown to Russian combat units across the more than 700-mile front line. The carefully choreographed effort aims to boost patriotism and morale. The arrival of the relic comes as Russia pushes to take full control of the wider Donbass region. And the Russian Orthodox Church said the warrior prince had been sent to stand invisibly shoulder to shoulder with Russian troops in battle. However, the unusual deployment also precedes Russia's first parliamentary election since launching its grinding full-scale war more than 4 years ago. It's a vote the Kremlin will be watching for signs of public anxiety and war fatigue. Against that backdrop, the church's discovery is presented as a fortuitous find that could help Russian forces win. Critics, however, say the church is breaking with religious protocol to please the Kremlin. And they've also questioned why Dmitry Donskoy's remains were only discovered now.
0: French President Emmanuel Macron has announced around £20 billion in investment to develop Europe's own crewed spaceflight capability within a decade in a keynote address at the International Space Summit in Paris. The two-day gathering has drawn some 2,000 participants from 120 countries, though several major American space companies, including SpaceX and Blue Origin, pulled out after reported White House pressure not to attend. Vietnam is amongst the nations represented, with its president attending the summit as part of a broader visit to France. Ross Cullen reports from Paris.
5: It's really important to have nations like Vietnam here for Emmanuel Macron in particular, because Vietnam can be seen as a bridge nation able to carry out a full official visit to Moscow in Russia and then to come directly to France as well. So to be able to speak to both sides, for example, in Moscow and Paris, there have been no official presidential visits between the two sides since the beginning of the war in Ukraine. He was there to pay respects and lay a wreath. After that, he came back into the city centre. And now this afternoon, it's all about the bilateral talks with Emmanuel Macron at the Élysée Palace to look at how to tighten and deepen those links between Hanoi and Paris. And then after the talks, there will be the second edition of the Vietnam-France Business Council, business leaders from both countries coming together to work on how to deepen those commercial links, particularly import and export opportunities going both ways.
0: Britain has spent nearly $40 million on SpaceX satellite services, deepening its reliance on Elon Musk's company for military communications, despite growing European concerns about dependence on US security infrastructure. Castle Brian Lowe explains.
6: Britain's Defence Ministry is increasing its reliance on Elon Musk's satellite communication services for its military, having spent nearly $40 million on both SpaceX's Starlink service and Starshield one, which is a more militarised version. Here's why. So SpaceX launched Starlink, started launching in about 2020, but it was the Ukraine's use of the network in its war against Russia that really brought it to military's attention. And increasingly since then, militaries have been looking to it to help it with its SATCOM needs. What we now see is Musk increasingly looking to make a distinction between the Starlink service, which he said is aimed at civilian use for consumers and commercial purposes, and in looking to move militaries onto the Starshield service, which he said is specifically designed for military and intelligence use.
0: That's the world. for today.
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We're going to head up to the 10 o'clock news and sport update after these next couple of tracks. Blondie, Atomic, then Sharon O'Neill, Maxine.

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1: Hello there, I'm Sean Bindley. The Defence Minister says the September 11 terror attack shaped the world as we know it today, as the world marks 25 years since the tragedy. More than 3,000 people were...

0: Coming up for you now is the Australian Independent News.
1: Hello there, I'm Sean Bindley. The Defence Minister says the September 11 terror attack shaped the